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I'm your host, David Patrick, and this is Jazz Night in Cleveland.

right. We are listening to Herbie Hancock in the background. That is Cantaloupe Island. As listeners know, especially if you listen to the program way back when I used to have 2 hours, and now that I have 2 hours again, I always start with a talkover song that is an iconic jazz recording. This time it is Cantaloupe Island by Herbie Hancock. We're going to continue with a couple tracks to start before we get into a lot of new music. A couple tracks to start that are maybe a little summer themed. The weather has been beautiful in Northeast Ohio. I don't think that's a thing I can say very often. It is great that we have lots of sunshine out tonight. Sadly, I'm spending it doing my favorite thing in a basement. But if there's any basement I would be in, it's this one. However, sadly, it is gorgeous out there. So I hope you are listening to WRUW with the windows open or outside or someplace where you can enjoy the beautiful weather we're having here in Northeast Ohio. So we're going to start with a couple summer tracks, and then we're going to get into a lot of new music. There's been a lot of new releases in the jazz category that have come into the station in the last couple weeks, and I would like to share them with you. So we're going to focus mostly on that this program from 8 to 10 p.m. Starting around at 9:30, I think we'll have some more open to whatever whims I have for our remainder of the program. But today it's going to mostly be new releases and new music to WRUW. All right, so without any further delay, this is Jazz 90.

In Cleveland, we're listening to Herbie Hancock with Cantaloupe Island. We'll let this run out. And up next, we have a song Frank Sinatra made, is well known for, which is Summer Wind. This time, it'll be performed by Willie Nelson. So stay tuned for that, and then we'll have new music coming your way. All right. Hope you're enjoying your Tuesday evening, and stay tuned to WRUW-FM 91.1 Cleveland.

That was a kind of rather interesting recording or rendition of Stardust by Virginia McDonald. She has a new release out titled In Search Of. The album, I was very interested when I saw this album because I recognized the name Virginia McDonald, but I did not remember where. And after reading a bit about her, she's a side woman on a lot of other jazz artists' recordings in the recent years that I enjoyed. So I must have picked up the name from looking at the various album personnel on other artists such as Katie George and other vocalists that I really enjoy. So that was good to see an artist who's come out with their own release. Virginia McDonald is a clarinetist, as you likely heard in that last recording. And that, again, was Stardust, an old standard, off a new release. We also heard from Willie Nelson with a more directly summer-themed song, a song that you don't have to just associate with summer, but also very clearly is in the title, Summer Wind. That was Willie Nelson off 2018's My Way. I thought that was a really interesting recording of Summer Wind. Many interpretations of the song after Frank Sinatra did it were kind of more of copies of Sinatra's recording. And I really like how Willie Nelson, in his tributes to great American songbook singers and jazz crooners and various other vocalists from the songbook tradition, he rarely copies the songs from the original. He oftentimes does interpret them as standards rather than covers. So I really appreciate that in Willie Nelson's interpretations of the Great American Songbook. All right, we are going to continue. We also, to start off the show, had Cantaloupe Island by Herbie Hancock. Definitely a summer jazz tune. We've been having some beautiful weather here in Northeast Ohio, as I said at the beginning. If you've listened over the years, you know I oftentimes do like to make commentary on the weather and choose some songs around it. I don't think there's anything wrong with that. All right, let's continue with some new releases. Up next, we have Sylvia Brooks. She has a new album out titled Soliloquy. Some of the tracks on the album were not as interesting to me as others, but there's a few that were animated jazz tracks with jazz vocals and that I particularly enjoyed. Here's just one of them. This one is Talks a Good.

game. And this, again, is Sylvia Brooks off Soliloquy. After her, we're going to go in a bit of a different direction with a couple recordings that are also new recordings, not still going with new recordings or new releases. But we're going to go in a different sound direction with Emmanuel Wilkins after Sylvia Brooks. Here is Talk's a Good Game by Sylvia Brooks on Jazz Night in Cleveland.

Those were a couple tracks from Emmanuel Wilkins, live recordings from the Village Vanguard in New York City. That was, there's a few volumes that have been released in a sequence this year. They're from the Village Vanguard with the Emmanuel Wilkins Quartet. We heard volume one, composition two, and then we just heard Go Head, Get Down, which was from volume two, or excuse me, the first

track composition 2 was off volume 1, and then Go Ahead Get Down was off volume 2. Again, those are both new releases this year on Blue Note Records with the Emmanuel Wilkins Quartet live at the Village Vanguard. There is a third volume that we might hear a track from next week here on Jazz Night. Before that, we heard Sylvia Brooks with Talks a Good Game off Soliloquy. That was kind of a more fun, old-school jazz arrangement with jazz vocals. Hope you enjoyed that. We're going to continue with a little bit of a vocal jazz break here. We've had a lot of instrumental saxophone for about 16 minutes now, so we're going to go with a little bit of a vocal break. Here is Cecil McLaurin-Salvant. We're going to hear two tracks, one off Meluzane. This is titled Petite Musique Terrienne. And we're also going to hear One Step Ahead from The Window, which was one of the first songs I really enjoyed. Maybe not one of the first, but one of her earlier albums that I really enjoyed, this song, One Step Ahead by Cecil McLaurin-Salvant. So we're going to hear both those tracks. We'll catch you back a little bit before the 9 o'clock hour. And then we'll have some more new releases here on Jazz Night in Cleveland. 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I'm your host, David Patrick. Here is Cecil McLaurin-Salvant.

We just heard Chewbacca with A Future Untold. That was off a double release or a double single. I don't know exactly how you'd refer to that, but two singles released at once. We heard the other single that was released with A Future Untold by Chewbacca a couple weeks ago.

another cover as well from, I believe, more of a, I'm not sure what the original, whether it was a rock band or kind of an indie band, but another French song about kind of leaving the world and what is left of the current world and looking for another place. It's both metaphorical and kind of Afrofuturist in a way, in this sense. That was from Melusine, which is an album dedicated to a mythic snake woman that you can learn more about if you listen to that album. So, which I do recommend, that whole album by Cecil McLaurin Salvant, Melusine, as well as her release from the year prior in 2022, which was Ghost Song, which also does a really interesting job of investigating various folk tales, not in a kind of as unified as one whole folk tale for the whole album, but various songs that bring haunting into love and love into haunting, which is a very interesting album from 2022. So I will always kind of push some of her music. She does a really great job of investigating songs and stories that are a little bit more, almost feels, she seems like a historian to me at many times, where she's looking for old songs and old stories and finding new ways to tell them and interpret them. All right, we have a little bit more time, probably room for about one more track before the top of the hour. We'll continue with Jazz Night until 10 p.m. I think we have time for this track, which is the Michael Deese Big Band. Michael Deese is a trombonist and educator, and he has a new release out. I don't know if all of his tracks are available yet to the public, but we have the album here at the station. I know this single is available on various other platforms. This is You Know I Love You by the Michael Deese Big Band here on Jazz Night in Cleveland. 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

Ahoy there, ye landlubbers of the North Coast. My name is Certain Death Wally, the fastest pirate to ever put a peg leg in the poop deck. My crew and I have sailed the seven seas, and a few A's and B's as well. We always look forward to our adventures to the Lake Erie, so we can listen to our favorite radio station, WRUW FM 91.1 Cleveland. Aye, but now, if we ever get out of the range of the 15,000 watts of power, we can always go to the ship's computer and listen to WRUW.org. 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

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We're going to continue with an interesting group called the Guitar Renegades. They have an album out titled How Many Guitarists Does It Take? I think the number is about 5. So they have an all-guitar ensemble. They're all jazz guitarists, but they do have a lot of really interesting recordings on this album that are not necessarily jazz tracks. For example, they have a cover of Stairway to Heaven that is maybe a jazz recording, maybe not. You can definitely tell it's Stairway to Heaven played by somebody who's been or a group of people all trained in jazz guitar. But it gets really interesting in the way they kind of blend genres. We're going to hear a couple tracks this week from them to start off the 9 o'clock hour. The first being Minor Swing, that's a Django Reinhardt classic, and then we're going to continue with a classical piece that from Bach, that I believe it's Bach. I'll confirm that for you before we get back on air. But we're going to hear those two recordings from the Guitar Renegades, Minor Swing, and then this Brandenburg Number 6 Movement 3. All very interesting with this group of 5 guitarists. 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

That was June Ida. The title of that track was Bellflower. That was the title track off his new release. I wanted to particularly play this new release because if you have ever toured the station, ever come to one of our events, whether it be Studiorama or the Premium Pickup Party, you would know that we are located on Bellflower Road. So when I saw a new release titled Bellflower with a track title track that was not too bad, I figured it would be great to play Bellflower here on WRUW. Especially as a Case Western humanities student back in the day, we had lots of good times studying on Bellflower, and now here at the radio station, still enjoying this little road here in University Circle. So that was, again, June Ida with Bellflower off the title track off his new release. We're going to continue with Julian Lage, Joe Lovano, a few other musicians here that have a quartet they're calling the Paramount Quartet. If you are familiar with Joe Lovano, he is a Cleveland native, but has since long ago moved to the New York scene. He comes back every now and then. I haven't seen him in, well, maybe it's been in the past year or so, but we usually come back around the holidays and do some pretty stellar programs in town while he's here. This new Paramount Quartet has an album out on ECM Records, and we're going to listen to a track titled The Great Outdoors. Hope you enjoy. 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

That was Last Call at Dimitri's by Virginia McDonald. That was also off her new release In Search Of. That was from our... We heard a little bit of that album from earlier in the program. In the first hour, we heard the track Stardust, kind of interesting interpretation of that standard. Before that, we had Joe Lovano with The Great Outdoors. That featured Julian Lage, Asante Santi DeBriano, and Will Calhoun. They're calling themselves the Paramount Quartet. That is also our new release. That will be the conclusion of all of our new releases I've been sharing with you this evening. We had a couple more that I was going to conclude, but I'll save those for next week. We have about 25 minutes left to the program until we hand things over to Joe with the Aging Hipster Blues. And I think we're going to close things out with a few moon songs. I always like a lot of old jazz standards about the moon, and I think they're kind of lovely to play on a nice summer evening. So we're going to conclude with those. We're going to start with Monty Alexander and Moon River, a song many will recognize. We'll continue with Miles Davis and Moon Dreams, that I think that we'll hear Oh You Crazy Moon, sung by Chris Connor. Thank you for listening to Jazz Night in Cleveland here on WRUW-FM at 91.1 Cleveland. We have just a few, maybe 20, 24 minutes left. Hope you stick around. Catch you next week from 8 to 10 catch you next week at 8 to 10 on a Tuesday here on WRUW.

is Chris Connor with Oh You Crazy Moon. Before that was Miles Davis and Moon Dreams. We started that moon set off with Monty Alexander and Moon River. We're going to continue with a recording from Will Lyle. This is one of the other tracks that are the new release pile that I wanted to get through today. So we'll hear one more and then we'll continue on with a track or two before we close out the 9 o'clock hour and hand things over to the Aging Hipster Blues at 10. Here is Will Lyle, a new release with a vocalist. Will Lyle is a bassist and he has a vocalist featured on this recording. They're all graduates, or they're mostly younger ensemble for this recording. I believe Will is a graduate of the Berklee School of Music, as many of our kind of newer releases this evening have been by younger artists. Here is On a Clear Day, kind of a song you don't hear too often, but I feel like you remember when you do hear it. Here is our last new release of the evening. We got about 10 minutes left here on Jazz Night. I'll probably have about 2 or 3 more tracks after this. Hope you enjoy. Catch us again on Tuesday evenings from 8 to 10 on WRUW FM 91.1 Cleveland.

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1: You are now entering a special time in the radio broadcasting day. 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The man being the Federal Communications Commission, or the FCC, has allowed 91.1 FM WRUW to play songs that include the words Puff, Fish, Sit, Her, Cup, Rhythm, Snuff, Sit, and Girl, Scott. So we here at WRUW would like you to enjoy

0: This is the story of my life in A.
1: Yeah. It's one of those albums, when you listen to it, like, the streaming, there's spaces between the songs. But not that one.
2: Nope.
1: Right to the next one. That was The Kinks with A Gallon of Gas off a Low Budget. You know that album. Or if you don't, I'll tell you. I Wish I Could Fly Like Superman's on there. Catch Me Now I'm Falling. A Gallon of Gas, which you just heard. A Little Bit of Emotion. Yeah, some fine Kinks being played tonight here on the Aging Hipster Blues. Mercury Rev started everything off with the Meth of a Rocket's Kick of a Bosey's from 1993 on Columbia. And yeah, I got a couple more Gasoline songs queued up. If you have a request, I think I cracked the phone thing, and I will make a explanation to all the other folks up here. It's been kind of a pain for some, and that's okay. It happens. But if you want to make a request online, that's also very cool. Just go to our website, wruw.org. You can do it on your phone. You can do it on your computer. You can do it on your laptop. You can do it on your MacBook. You can do it on your little whatever. Whatever it is that you can get online with. How's that? Go to our website. There it is. Fill out the information, wruw.org. Click request, fill out the information, hit submit, and it comes right to me. Yeah. Oh, so good. All right. Let's see what we got. Oh yeah, Mercury Rev. I guess they opened up for the Afghan Whigs a few weeks back. Makes me sad. But it's okay. It's okay. I'll survive. I've seen both bands. They're not together. I don't know, whoever put that together, that's a pretty interesting combo, folks. Very interesting combo. Hey, I just want to say hello to all of you out there listening online directly to our site. There's 46 of you. And that means that there's at least 46 more at different things, different streams, different apps. Alabama, Arizona, Kentucky, New York. Ohio, PA, VA, WA, Ohio. Yeah. It's not a broken record. That's all folks listening. All right. Yeah. So let's get to another song about gasoline, shall we? This is the band called The Flat Trackers. This album came out in 2020 called Car 5. The name of their track is Gasoline, and hearing it here on the Aging Hipster Blues radio broadcast on WRUW FM 91.1 and WRUW.org.

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1: Baby, listen to my song. 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

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What do they call that? Jungle, house, techno, bass and shit. You know what they call that shit? Disco! You know what disco's for? Disco's for white people that can't dance.

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2: 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I'm Pastor Wesley Reginald Ulysses Wagner, and I'm here to tell you about this beautiful radio station called WRUW-FM 91.1 Cleveland, the college radio station of Case Western Reserve University. 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Just hear me out. 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Will you join us? 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You're nestled in the sonic bosom of this collective endeavor known as WRUW. Join me in praise. 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
6: 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Me. Me not telling you what you just heard. 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Just this once. 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Another request, Bebop Deluxe with Kiss of Light. I'm sorry, that skipped off the Best of and the Rest of Bebop Deluxe from 1979. I may have to donate my double album there to replace that. I mean, that's oof. Maybe you can find a CD copy of that. I don't know. I might have to donate my copy. That was just a bummer. But anyway, that's what happens. Records get old, just like we all do. Our bones get brittle. Vinyl gets skippy. Alan Lauman Band with Gasoline and Matches off of All in the Numbers. That's from 2013.

from their self-titled label, Alan Lauman Band. Off the album Juices, we heard Gasoline and Cocaine by the Ferocious Few. Came out in 2010. Another request, Suicidal Tendencies with I Saw Your Mommy, a live version off of Six the Hard Way from 1998. And that's most of what you heard. I can't tell you all of it. I've been going all the way back. So the best thing to do, go on to our website, wruw.org. That is wruw.org. Once you get there, look for shows and schedules. Click the button. Look for Tuesday, all the way at the bottom, 10 p.m., Aging Hipster Blues. For Tuesday, Tuesday night for 10. And you can see the playlist. You can actually see it in real time, which is really cool. 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You can see it on your computer. You can see it on your tablet. Tablet, that's what I wanted to tell you earlier. Tablet, laptop, MacBook, whatever you got. Computer. And, yeah. So I was looking for other requests that popped in. And I'm having a little difficult time, but not for this one. Oh, no, sir. Got this one. If you have a request, 216-368-2208. Again, 216-368-2208. 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

Oh my. Nope. That was weird. Hold on one second. Reach over. Wasn't just supposed to stop. I don't know. I know it was an alternate vocal, but jeez Louise. Yeah. I played a cover by the Phantoms off of Soul Jazz Records. Presents Punk 45, Les Punks, The French Connection. The first wave of punk, 1977 to 80. 1976 release on Soul Jazz Records. And they re-released on a double CD, and yeah, the rest is history. So yeah, prior to the Stooges was that, but in between both of them was the Dingoes with Smooth Sailin' by request. Stooges was by request, but I'm like, well, I gotta play the original. I mean, I played the cover, like I said. Tom McFarland did Gasoline Blues off of Traveling with the Blues from 1977. And Dr. Feelgood with Right in Cell Block Number 9 started everything off. So that's where we are. We are pretty much up to date. Got a request. Easy to do by calling me, at 216-368-2208. And you can also go online at wrew.org. Click the request button, fill out the information, and hit submit. I got nothing else. I got nothing else. So with that, let's get back into some more rock and roll. And the Aging Hipster Blues. Thanks for tuning in.

Here at WRUW, we feel that intelligent discourse is paramount to understanding each other, and that language is a palette we should explore fully. With this in mind, some of the following material could be considered questionable by the listening audience. Listener discretion is advised.

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Jealousy is the devil.

0: Candy.
1: Tell it.
0: Rust. Candy. Wrath and pride.
1: Candy. And let's not forget about envy.
0: See? Someone's listening.
1: Quite exciting.
0: Sir. You, sir.
1: What?
0: Yes, you.
2: Sir, do you know the works of the Lord?
1: Of course I do. Actually, I'm quite familiar.
2: Hey, I know you. Where are you from?
1: Down under.
2: Ah, Australia, huh?
1: No, child. Further than that.
2: Wait a minute. I know you. Have we met before?
1: Well, no, but yes. I actually know your father.
2: What?
1: The engineer? He actually calibrates my ovens. Great job, might I add.
2: My dad is dead. You go to hell.
1: Ah, now we're speaking the same language. By the way, you ever jerk off to Sally Struthers while listening to Rihanna?
2: How you know that? That's blasphemy.
1: Oh, it was blasphemy too.
2: Filthy.
1: Well, excuse me, child. I'm running a bit late. I have a load of candy to distribute.
2: It's you. It's really you! He's here!
0: He's Candy! He's really here!
3: This is to be continued in the upcoming movie Molly Stars.

0: great time for British music at the moment.
1: It's the same old rubbish.
2: You're meant to say that.
0: Congratulations for fulfilling your preordained generational role.
1: We're talking about the possibility of 2, 4, or 6 strokes with a cane. We're not talking about flogging to within inches of life. And I would see that as a punishment for mindless violence.
3: Damn good birching. The sooner we return to corporal punishment, the better.
4: Do you think it should be on television?
3: I do. And then everyone will know.
4: What sort of time? The suggestion was around about the time of the National Lottery.
3: I think that's a very, very good idea.
5: We've got so many perverts in this country. They'll be going out mugging old ladies just to get on TV.
6: This will capture the public's imagination.
7: I think there's a very real problem at the moment. There's a culture which is spreading almost like bacteria in this country at the moment of women who have babies simply so that they can get more money from the state, more benefits. And this is a very real problem. I mean,
8: we do, of course, need a population of workers that again keep you and me and other rich single people in the sort of style that we become accustomed to when we grow old. So I don't think we must actually deter people from producing children too much. But I agree with you completely, they shouldn't have these children at our expense. That simply is not acceptable.
9: And God doesn't create babies gay.

I am trying to find myself. Find the idea from which I spray. Find the forest wherever I know it lives. Find the trees wherever I am alike. There are no roots for trees on city pavements in Blasé mines. Let me find trees like myself, the same height as I, the same kind as I, that I might raise my limbs in majesty to the sky, the same as they. Trees of kindred spirit, trees attuned to me, whose leaves rustle with music to the soft accompaniment of the winds. Trees who do not dwarf me in any way, hiding the sunlight from my face. Trees to whom I am not a giant, unalike, alien, strange, casting shadows in their way. Trees that are not scrawny, malcontent, inclined to ugliness. Trees that are themselves, as I am myself. Trees that I can always call my living friend.

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2: And they turn around and say that I don't.

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juicy watermelons on the breakfast island, and with frail hands she grips the Nutribullet, and the bite of its blades reminds me of a future that I am in no way part of, and in a wall of photographs, in the downstairs second living room's TV area, I become her father, and complain of mediocre theater in the daytime, and ice in single malt whiskey at night, of rising

guess it's too late to change it now. In the rural American town, fairground, I go round and I go round. It's a great wide gulf between intentions and what ground.

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5: 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The high and low fidelities are attacking my brain. 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
8: We have some ground rules first, okay? No f***ing, f***ing, or f***ing. And no f***ing unless you're wearing a f***, or you f*** before you f*** me. And if this winds up on the web, I will f*** you in the
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All right. Hello, hello, hello. Welcome to the show. The name of the show is Treasure Trove Radio, and I'm your host, Trevor. Treasure Trove Radio, your home for guitar-style music and otherwise. Let me tell you what you just heard there to start off this week's edition of the program. That was some classic Pavement, and by classic, I mean it was the first track on their very first release, their debut EP from 1989, Slay Tracks, 1933 through 1969. That song was called

You're killing me. And, I just listened to the old Pavement EPs, you know, last week, and I thought, hey, there's some good stuff on these. And they're a little rough, deliberately so. But I like them. I'm gonna play a song from them to start off this week's show. So that's what I did. Hey, how is it going, everybody? It's June. We're all having fun. It's almost halfway through the year. We've come so far, haven't we? Wow. And there's just so much to be something and so on. And Yeah. Hey, I think this is going to be a pretty good show. I think we got some good stuff lined up here. And I guess might as well just jump into it, huh? We're going to start off this first set here with a band called Rural France. I played a song from them probably a couple months ago at this point, because they have a new record out on Meritorio. The record is called Sloths. I played the lead single and then promptly forgot about it. And then I just remembered, hey, you know what? I bet that record's out now. Let's see what's on it. Turns out, it's excellent indie pop. So we're going to start off this set here with a song called 37 Forever. And, well, not there yet, but hey, pretty soon, a year or so. Anyway, it's Rural France here to start off the set here on Treasure Trove Radio on WRUWFM 91.1 Cleveland.

right, welcome back to the show. The name of this show is Treasure Trove Radio, and I am your host, Trevor. Treasure Trove Radio, your home for guitar-style music and otherwise. Let me tell you what you just heard there in that last block. That was a new one from Touch Girl Apple Blossom. They have a new record out on Perennial Death and K Records. The record's called Graceful. That song was called Dustin's Song. Before that, our friends from Montreal, Prism Shores, from their new record Softest Attack on Meritorio Records. That song was called Resigned to the Fact. You heard the Laughing Chimes before that? Southeast Ohio's very own. Their new tape is entitled Behind Your Blue Fields. It's made up of recordings from in between their first and second albums that they were tracking and demoing, and then they junked because they wanted to go in a different direction. Many, many such cases. But thanks to them for releasing that material here on Slumberland Records. That song was called Zephyr. You heard the Leaf Library before that. They have a new record out called After the Rain, Strange Seeds. That's on FICA Recordings. That song was called A Ship in the Sky. Slippers before that. Hey, their new record finally comes out here in just 2 days. It's on June 5th. Slippers 08, the name of the record. It's on Perennial Death and K Records. That song is called Until You Can't Give Up on Me. It is a favorite. This whole record, I should say, is a favorite of mine, and I can't stop listening to it because it's short, it's sweet, it rocks, makes you think, it makes you tap your toes. It's good stuff. Starting off the set, then, Rural France with 37 Forever. That's off their new record, Sloths, and that's all caps, Slots, on Meritorio Records. Hey, thank you so much for being here. Thank you for joining me this week. I will say, as I often do, that some of the following material may be considered indecent or objectionable to certain members of the listening audience. Therefore, listener discretion is strongly advised. So with that being said, let's get back into the music now. Our buddies out of Columbus, Ohio, Smug Brothers, they've just released a retrospective compilation entitled Gravity is Just a Way to Fall, made up of recordings dating back to the early 2000s and all the way up through, last year, I think. This is a song off of that comp. I think it is from 2009, if I'm not mistaken. It's called Interior Magnets. It's going to start off the set here on Treasure Trove Radio on WRUW-FM 91.1 Cleveland.

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right, welcome back to the show. The name of the show is Treasure Trove Radio, and I am your host, Trevor. Treasure Trove Radio, your home for guitar, style, music, and otherwise. Let me tell you what you just heard there before the 2 a.m. announcement. That was Gollum out of Columbus. They have just put out an EP called The Beat Goes On and On and On. It features some outtakes and remixes from their record, The Beat Goes On, that came out last year. That was Be Here Now, the final AFFRFR remix by Wishy. Wishy, of course, wonderful pop, indie pop band out of Indianapolis. You heard the Lemon Twigs before that. The title track off their new record, Look For Your Mind. Although it's not quite the title track because the album is called Look For Your Mind! Exclamation point. This song does not have an exclamation point. You heard Liquid Images before that. New music out of Cleveland, Ohio. Ricky and Marty. Go Daisy Go, the name of that song. It is the B-side off their new single on Quality Time Records. You heard Weird Nightmare before that. A song called Baby Don't. It's off their new record, Hoopla. It's on Sub Pop. Weird Nightmare just played here a couple days ago at the old garage shop. So, hoping that was a good show. You know. Before that, the Marines. They're from the Netherlands. They have a new record out on Meritorio called Don't Give Up. I should say they will be having a new record. It might not be out yet. Or maybe it is. Hey, look it up. That song is called Oceans Apart. Special Friend before that. They're from Paris, France. The new record Clipping is out in the UK anyway on Skepwax Records. And that song was called Mold. You heard Mopar Stars before that. They have a new record out soon on Perennial Death and K Records. The record is called Official Researchers of the NJ Devil. New Jersey Devil. That song is called Feast for the Smile. You heard Nuevos Mundos before that with a song called Burro Fox. It's off of Este Invierno on Meritorio Records. Starting off the set then, Smug Brothers with Interior Magnet.

Gravity Is Just a Way to Fall, the name of the compilation on Anyway Records. There is a 31-track CD and a 13-track vinyl record version of that release, so check it out. Hey, some of the following material may be considered indecent or objectionable to certain members of the listening audience, therefore listener discretion is strongly advised. Let's get back into the music. Some Velvet Sidewalk. They have a new record out. They've not put out anything in a long time. This is the lead single. It's called Walking Falling. It's on Perennial Death. Check it out. Here it is on Treasure Trove Radio on WRUWFM 91.3.

Alright, welcome back to the show. The name of the show is Treasure Trove Radio, and I'm your host, Trevor. Treasure Trove Radio, your home for guitar style music and otherwise. Let me tell you what you just heard there in that last block. That was The Chop, our pals from Glasgow. They have a new tape out called Third Window. That's on Lost Sound Tapes. That's a label out of Vancouver. Urban Myth, the name of the song you just heard there. Before that, you heard Winston Hightower from Columbus. Brand new record, 100 Acre Wood. Let's just say 100 Acre Wood, because, you know, the whole reference and whatnot. Perennial Death and K Records is the label for that release. That song was called The Me I Know. You heard Suter before that, Cleveland's own, from their brand new record, Saw You Out with the Weeds, on Feel It Records. Sentimental Talk, the name of that song. We're going north of the border before that. Martha and the Muffins, their 1980 debut album, Metro Music, on Din Disc Records, subsidiary of Virgin Records. That song was called Paint by Number Heart. You heard Hedge Burners before that. They're from Australia. They have a new record out called Fallout of the Future. That's on Legless Records, one of Australia's many excellent punk labels. That song was called Long Time Listening. You heard Detroit, Michigan's Deadbeat Beat. They're back. They've not put out anything since before COVID, but they have a new full-length coming out soon called From Here to Ohio on We Are Time Records. That's a nice label out of Canada. That song is called Heaven. And I look forward to hearing the rest of that record, because Deadbeat Beat, they used to come to Ohio all the time. Back in the day, they played Cleveland a couple of times a year. Caught them a couple of times, and they always put on a good show. So, glad to see they are back. Before that, you heard Uniflora. I played a song off of the Red Xerox compilation of contemporary Chicago underground artists. That song was called Two or More. Starting off the set, then, Some Velvet Sidewalk. With Walking / Falling. It's off their brand new record, Critters Encore, that will be released shortly by Perennial Death and K Records. Thank you so much for being here this week. Thank you for joining me. Well, we got just about a half hour to go, and we still have, so many songs to get to, and also a couple of messages. So stick around for more music. We got some messages first here. It's all coming up on Treasure Trove Radio on WRUW-FM 91.1.

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3: My name's Ash Ketchum.
4: What country are you from?
3: What?
4: What ain't no country I ever heard of? They speak English and what?
3: Huh? What?
4: English, motherfucker! Do you speak it?
3: Quit it!
4: Say what again?
3: Huh?
4: Say what again?
5: Yeah, do that again.
4: Say what again? Yeah. I dare you! I dare you, motherfucker! Say what one more damn time!
3: What's the matter?
5: Yeah, do it again.
2: This is terrible.
3: What?
5: Yeah, destroy!
6: Some portions of the following program may be found objectionable by some members of the listening audience. Therefore, listener discretion is advised.

right, we have reached the end of yet again another edition of Treasure Trove Radio. Real quick, you just heard a new one from the Bug Club. Their new record, Every Single Muscle, out on Sub Pop now. That song was called A Good Day for Dying. Before that, Surrealistic Pillhead gave us a song called No Matches. It's off their brand new tape, Crush the Pill, that's on Plane of Jars. You heard Irked before that, their song Repeat Offender, that's off their new record, The Grievance, that's on Wrong Speed Records. Our buddies from Nottingham, No Peeling before that, from their new EP2, released here in the States on Feel It Records. That song was called Crimes Against Buffet, it's the last track on that EP. Before that, you heard X-Ray Xerox, a new release from them, Off With Their Heads, the name of the 4-track release. It's on Goodbye Boozy Records. That song was called Recipe for Disaster. You heard Media Puzzle before that, all the way from Australia. The new tape, New Racehorse, is out here in the States on Knuckles on Stun. Of course, it is released by Impressed Recordings out in Australia. That song was called New Pet. Season 2 before that, the name of the band, I should say. That song was called Looks the Same. It's off their new full-length Power of Now, that is on Upset the Rhythm. You heard Buffet Lunch before that. They have a brand new split single with The Yummy Fur. That is now out on Errol's Hot Wax out of Glasgow. Complete Works, the name of that song. Complete spelled C-O-M-P-L-E-A-T. Starting off the set then was Minutemen. Some classic Minutemen from their 1983 record, What Makes a Man Start Fires, on SST Records. The Anchor, the name of that song. Wow. Hey, thank you so much for being here this week. Thank you for joining me. I hope you had a good time. We're going to close out the show with The Cravats. The Cravats? C-R-A-V-A-T-S. From their 1980 record In Toy Town, this song is called In Your Eyes. And you know what? Tell you what, I'll be back same time, same place next week. So until then, see ya!

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1: It's morning again at WRUW. 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They can look forward with confidence to the future. 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Why would we ever want to return to where we were less than 50 short years ago?
2: 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The National Fire Protection Association says electrical failures are factors in some 43,000 home fires a year. 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
3: My lyrics aren't I don't know. I'm sorry if I keep talking. 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
3: No.
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1: people, to many people. It's just weird that a lot of people still get, you know,
0: upset
1: with that. And it's like, just, I don't know. I think you give certain words power.
0: Are you saying it's just a word?
1: Yeah. Like, if you choose
0: to be. Is there any word
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1: Eeny, meeny, miny, moe. My mama told me to pick the best one, and you are it.
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3: Everyone around you is insane.

0: together that marijuana is really just one part of a larger family of so-called drugs.
1: Well, there's an entire group of drugs which could be loosely called youth drugs, which are hallucinogenic or hallucinogenic in action. That is, they produce illusions, distortions of what you see or hear, or hallucinations, seeing or hear something that isn't there at all. One of the mildest, probably, is marijuana. This includes a lot of other drugs, such as LSD, DMA, MDA, sorry, TMA, various solvents that are in there.
0: But marijuana is a plant, isn't it?
1: It's a plant. Cannabis sativa is the name of the plant. The mildest form of drug that can be prepared from it

0: Is it habit forming?
1: We can't be sure about physical addiction, but one thing we're certain of. In every case so far, every one of the individuals has had a psychological dependence on it. They experience the vilest of garish, frightening hallucinations. Users believe they're turning into monsters. They want to destroy themselves, yet have no urge to commit suicide. They suffer extreme nausea, severe vomiting, aches and pains, anxiety, panic, depression. You tell me, which is worse?

0: Do you feel tired, lonely, grooveless? You're not alone. 9 out of 10 Americans suffer from a severe lack of vitamin funk. Fortunately, there is a cure. 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
1: Like movies, Strohsacker Auditorium on the Case campus is secretly a movie theater. 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And hey, thanks.
2: My lyrics aren't I don't know. I'm sorry if I keep talking. My lyrics aren't offensive.
3: Are they?
2: No.
3: Some people find them offensive, don't they?
2: Yeah, some people find everything offensive. Okay.
4: The following broadcast contains material that some audiences may find objectionable and or indecent. Listener discretion is advised.
5: Now, that's an offensive word to
2: some people. To many people. It's just weird that a lot of people still get, you know,
5: upset
2: with that. And it's like, just, I don't know. I think you give certain words power.
5: Are you saying it's just a word?
2: Yeah. Like, if you choose
5: is
2: to be
5: there any word
2: you
5: that
2: could call me a

only thing that really worried me was the ether. There is nothing in the world more helpless and irresponsible and depraved than a man in the depths of an ether binge.

0: Okay. 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
1: You know, not all of the music of today is like this. Some of it is like this.

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There is nothing in the world more helpless and irresponsible and depraved than a man in the depths of an ether binge. And I knew we'd get into that rotten stuff pretty soon.

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3: We've looked at cats.

The subject was booked under Section 601 of the Welfare and Institution Code, in danger of leading an idle, dissolute, or immoral life. 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

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You act like he was taking heroin or smoking marijuana.

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2: Ah, opinions. That's right, everyone has one. Some of them I agree with, some of them I may not. But they're a very important part of free speech here in America. You should, however, remember, when listening to this station, that the opinions expressed are those of the producers, and not necessarily those of WRUW-FM, its staff, and or management. Nor are they the opinions of Case Western Reserve University. Thank you for your attention in this matter.
3: Good morning, Clevelanders and the Clevegeanders as well. 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My name is Brad.
4: Do you think anybody really cares?
3: Maybe.
4: Do you know?
3: Yeah, I don't know.
4: Is this intro even worth it anymore?
3: I don't even know if we're going out over the air.
4: Is the transmitter getting out there? Are you hearing us, folks? Can you hear us?
3: The power of radio compels you.
4: Do you think it would be better if they didn't know our names?
3: Okay.
4: Is our names really Brett and Brad?
3: Well, obviously not. I mean, those are stage names for us.
4: Of course. Well, my name's Brett, anyways.
3: Good to have you, Brett.
4: Thanks. All right. Well, I tried something. I threw it out there.
3: It's interesting.
4: Yeah.
3: It's interesting. Keep me on my toes.
4: A bit of desperation to start off your Wednesday morning.
3: Yeah.
4: You know, the weather is nice, but I think it would go nice with a little side of disparity.
3: It is a gorgeous day.
4: Yeah. But it's been a gorgeous week.
3: Need to be a little bit more.
4: You need a little bit higher stakes in the morning.
3: The nice weather starts you off going, oh, everything's fine.
4: Yeah.
3: Everything's good.
4: Yeah. Just, you know, la-di-da, drive on your way to work, and then wham! Get the radio in you.
3: You go, panic!
4: Panic. The world's coming to an end. Your spouse is cheating on you. And, inflation's... All right.
3: Inflation is a thing. Yeah. Have you seen those ads, speaking of spouse, those ads from that, the billboard from that that guy, if you don't like your house, sell your house?
4: No.
3: Awful. They're awful.
4: What does that have to do with, is his spouse, is he alleging that your spouse is cheating on you, so sell the house from underneath him?
3: It's unclear. I don't think he knows. I very much doubt it.
4: It's not like one of those 1-800-MY-LEMON commercials, is it?
3: It's similar. It's similar, except it's an Instagram influencer guy type thing.
4: Okay.
3: As far as I know.
4: The only ones I pay attention to are the ones that call me back to Jesus.
3: Oh, yeah.
4: The billboard signs in the middle of the state.
3: Because you gotta remember about that. Otherwise, you'd forget.
4: Do you have questions about heaven or hell? Call this number. We'll tell you all about it.
3: We'll tell you about it, yeah.
4: Are you going to hell? Can I say hell? It's a place.
3: Yeah.
4: I'm not cursing.
3: You can, I mean, I think you could say hell anyway.
4: Really?
3: It's not one of the seven dirty words.
4: Ah, but what if you're a sailor?
3: That's generally the limit. Yeah, sailors, they operate on a different level.
4: Yeah, there's 13 bad words.
3: Yeah, for them.
4: Yeah, yar.
3: Yar. Well, billboards. Billboards are fun. They're a thing as well, just like inflation.
4: Yeah.
3: They exist. That's what we're about here on the show, talking about things that exist.
4: You know, speaking of billboards, everybody talks about buying commercial real estate, but nobody talks about buying commercial billboard property.
3: Yeah, you're right. Very few people. Usually because you're considered like scum if you own billboard property,
4: I think. You own billboard property?
3: Yeah. I mean, if someone told me that, like, oh, how'd you get your money? Oh, I own a lot of billboards. I wouldn't want to talk to that person.
4: I sell advertisement.
3: I wouldn't. Yeah.
4: Advertising space. It's not even like, you know, landlords, I think they're a necessary part of society, right? Not everybody can afford to buy a home, so you got to rent.
3: Yeah, so you think,
4: at some point in your life, right? But they do get a bad rap as well. People that own billboards, they're not even selling a place to live. They're just selling a place for people to put up their dumb advertisements right in your face.
3: Yeah, yeah. You
4: know? So I get it.
3: And locally as well, you got Bobby George, who that property at the corner of the Detroit Bridge, where they're building the new park over there, Irishtown Bend Park. He put up a

0: billboard on top of that. He bought that building mm-hmm. that was totally derelict. Yeah. He bought it and put a billboard on top of it so that he could say the property had value to extort the county for more money when they tried to buy it to build the park.
1: That's brilliant. I had to do that with my house. Just put the value out in front in the front yard
0: yeah.
1: and just inflate it.
0: Put a billboard on there.
1: Take the high-end value that's on Zillow. You know, it's it, which is easily 50, 60,000 of above market going rate.
0: Of course. Yeah.
1: And there you go, you know?
0: And you can carry on from there.
1: Yeah. The more times people see a message, the more they believe it.
0: If you put up a really, really tall mast in your backyard, you might be able to see the highway.
1: Like a telephone pole.
0: Yeah, but taller, probably. Yeah. Like a radio tower, but then a billboard on top. And then you could say, yeah, advertising space.
1: It'll cost me the extra equity that I gain in the house to have the billboard in the backyard.
0: Yeah. And then you sell the house and you say, listen, I get permanent rights, though, to the billboard. I earn all the profits from that, but you can have the house.
1: You can put whatever equity markup you want, but you have to pay me rent on the
0: billboard. Mm-hmm. Yeah. That's what you do.
1: Yeah. Real scummy. That's real thinking, scummy behavior.
0: That's thinking like a billionaire right there.
1: Yeah. Speaking of that, we've got a new billboard coming up on the...
0: Look for the new WRUW billboard. Next time you're on 90. This is WRUW Cleveland, by the way. Forgot if I said that.
1: 91.1.
0: WRUW 91.1 Cleveland, pretty sure, I have to say. Let's see. This. What do we got? Our topics today. Speaking of scummy, maybe. Depends. Data centers.
1: Oh, yeah, that's... That's a little shady.
0: Was talking with my very good friend Ellie recently. I doubt she listens to the show. But and she was talking about data centers, and it made me think, you know, data centers are a topic. We haven't talked about them on this show. And,
1: Not a ton. We haven't? We've never?
0: I don't think so.
1: Well, maybe we haven't.
0: Maybe in passing, but not as an actual topic itself. So,
1: talking about AI, for sure.
0: Yes, we have talked about AI quite a bit, yeah. But data centers specifically. Mm-hmm. Interesting. What are your thoughts on data centers?
1: I think they're a necessary part of our economy and where we're going at this point. I think there are some considerations. There's certainly some environmental considerations that have to go through it. I view it much like I would view, say, a coal or natural gas power plant. Not in the same way I would view a nuclear power plant, because I think that's a long-term solution to that problem, fossil fuel burning, but kind of in a similar way that I think you need those spaces as to at least power the economy at this point. But we should look for ways to address the risks that occur as a result of their being a part of our society.
0: A reason take. I think it's pretty similar to me. Let's talk first, make sure everybody we're all on the same page here. So data centers are, if you aren't aware, just a room filled with computers. Mm-hmm. And that's pretty much it. They can be lots of different things. A lot of data centers let people customers bring in their own equipment as well. So they just lease a space with a lot of power, and then their customers bring in server racks, which are just computers. And so you just have a bunch of computers in a room together. Data centers can be almost any size. They could be the size of a shack. They can be the size of 5 football fields put together, or bigger, much bigger, as there are some being built in Ohio that are much bigger than that. So you've got data centers can be all sorts of different things. Here in Ohio, where we are, since the show is based in Ohio, we actually have quite a few. I did not realize this. We have the 5th most data centers in the U.S. Do you want to guess the number?
1: 50, let's go with 2,000.
0: No, less than that.
1: Less than that.
0: It's 204.
1: Oh.
0: There's about, I think, 4,000 or so in the U.S. total.
1: Well, these aren't nearly the problem I thought they'd be.
0: Yeah. Because there's not that, you know, that's very reasonable. There doesn't seem like there's that many of them.
1: Right.
0: And a lot of them are spread around. Like, the closest one that we have to us is actually down on Chester. But like I said, they can be any size. There's actually a number downtown, which are just in commercial spaces downtown as well. Mm-hmm. So you've got, they don't necessarily have to be all, big sprawling warehouse messes. There's a lot of different approaches to them. Like I said, there's the 5th most in the U.S. How about take some guesses on which state has the most data centers and which state has the least?
1: The most, I'm going to go...

0: North Dakota.
1: Hmm, interesting idea, but keep in mind that data centers are typically want to be placed close to people for lower latency in communication, because if they're close to other people, then, it doesn't take as long for the signal to travel
0: to them. All right, then I would go highest population density. So what is that, New York and California?
1: Good guesses, good guesses. Those are the reasonable guesses, but in fact, it's Virginia.
0: Virginia.
1: With about a third of them concentrated just outside Washington, D.C.
0: Oh, okay. Well, that makes sense. There's a lot of data going through there.
1: A lot of data. The number, 609 in Virginia.
0: Wow.
1: In fact, California only has a few more than we do at 270 or something like that compared to our 204 that we have. State with the least data centers?
0: Wyoming.
1: Good guess. But power is pretty cheap in Wyoming, so that offsets some of the population density thing.
0: Ah, I see.
1: So it is Vermont.
0: Vermont
1: with 3.
0: Huh. I could see that.
1: Yeah, not a lot of population density. Power is more expensive, very mountainous as well. Yeah. So, harder to build big open spaces. Mm-hmm. So, yeah, Vermont has the least. I thought it might have been like Alaska or Hawaii or something, but no, they each have about 10 or so. Mm-hmm. So, yeah, data centers. Now, data centers use quite a lot of power. That's what everybody's been talking about, right? Or at least it shows up in pretty much every discourse, is the power that data centers use. Because...
0: And the water, right?
1: And the water, yes. Yeah. The power comes from, of course, operating those computers and all the support equipment that goes with those computers. It takes a lot of power. Then, because you're using all that power to run computers, they output a lot of heat. So you wind up with about usually a 50-50 split in energy use by a data center, in about 50% maybe going to the computers and about 50% going to cooling to keep them nice and cool so that they can operate fast and have very little problems so that they don't have to replace things all the time. Mm-hmm. Because data centers also generally have very few people working in them. So they don't. Another reason why people are, you know, let's say miffed about the concept is data centers don't directly cause or support a lot of jobs. Mm-hmm. The operations and certainly all the software that could be run on them might support a lot of jobs, depending. But the data centers themselves generally don't. You might have a staff of tens of people. Mm-hmm. So, yeah, then you come down to the water use, because there's multiple ways that you can cool a data center. You can, of course, use cool air, like AC, like you use in your house. You can do central air conditioning in a data center, cool it all that way, just pump the heat out. There's a couple different technologies you can do that. They all use electricity. Alternatively, you can use water to cool, and just cool water. That might be... generally is not something like water cooling a PC like you might at home, or if you know a nerd or in your family or something like that, who's set up a water cooled. Yeah, I figured you might. Who's set up a water cooled PC where you have cool water running directly over the hot components of the computer that takes the heat away. Water is, of course, denser than air, which means that it can transmit heat more efficiently. So you can realize a lot of efficiency improvements by using water rather than air.
0: We should probably clarify, folks, don't go dumping water over your PC.
1: Yeah, let's not do that.
0: Right. That will damage the device and probably ruin it.
1: Though, funnily enough, actually, you could use deionized water and probably have no ill effects. But yes. I wouldn't recommend it anyway.
0: A little risky.
1: yeah, I wouldn't do it. So, but that style of running directly over the PC is generally not used in data centers. Instead, they have just big heat exchangers where they run cool water through the space, maybe right on the server racks, but not on the actual computers themselves, and then use that and go take the water away. Now, the best way to cool with water, you probably know.
0: Do I?
1: I bet you do, because it's used in biology, the most efficient way to cool something with water.
0: Like in terms of the way the three ways heat gets transferred?
1: Yes.
0: Mm-hmm. That'd be conduction.
1: No.
0: The most efficient heat transfer methodology?
1: Evaporation.
0: Okay, explain.
1: So it's the same way sweat works.
0: Uh-huh.
1: So you sweat something. The reason why we sweat is because it puts a liquid on our surface and then it evaporates. There is energy cost to turn that water from a liquid into a gas. And that energy cost gets drawn out from our body. Mm-hmm. So...

0: evaporation, incredibly efficient way to take energy away from something is by evaporating liquid off of it. But that's also how the AC process works.
1: Evaporation is the process of turning a liquid into a gas.
0: Yes.
1: And that's not a method of how heat is exchanged.
0: This is more into the physics of it, which is...
1: All right, fair. I get the point. I would argue sweat is directly in contact with the skin, so that's a form of conduction.
0: It's your sweat, you would think, is at your same body temperature when it comes out, though, right?
1: It's
0: when sweat is... Anyway.
1: Well, it is, but the... What is, so that would be the specific heat of the water that's causing a drop in temperature. Because the water, it requires more energy to keep the water at the same temperature as opposed to your skin. And so that's how heat is. The heat moves in that direction.
0: Yeah, because the water evaporates.
1: Okay. All right.
0: Yeah, because your sweat evaporates in that case.
1: All right. We're arguing over definitions of terms.
0: Yeah. Anyway, the point is, evaporation is a great way to cool something because that process, the physical process of turning a liquid into a gas takes energy, and it takes that energy away from the liquid.
1: I see. Okay.
0: So that energy is no longer in the liquid because it gets put into the gas instead. So you can... do the same thing with all the water that you're using to cool your data center, where you can just evaporate it. This is the same thing that nuclear power plants do as well, and why they have cooling towers that let off a lot of steam, which if you're up by Perry Nuclear Power Plant, for example, northeast of us, then you might see its cooling tower emitting steam sometimes because it needs to evaporate some of that water. It's a lot of heat built up. Best way to eliminate that heat is just evaporate the water. So data centers can do that too, but... that uses a lot of water. And that's where you get data centers using all that water coming from is usually that case of they're running an open water cooling system, which means that they are evaporating some of that water to efficiently lose the heat. And then they're bringing in new water to replace it, new, fresh, cool water, usually from like your public utility. Which, of course... in a lot of parts of the country, they aren't lucky enough to have a giant lake next to them. So water's at a little bit more of a premium. For us here in Cleveland, we do have the lake, which is a nice source of water for water cooling and things like that. But, yeah, it's still, you know, it's always a thing of drawing water to use just to cool your computers.
1: Right.
0: So you've got that aspect of it as well. I think this put together does, I'll tell you, my perspective on data centers also, Liz, we are using a lot of information and a lot of compute power, and it continues to grow. But I do think there is something to be said for this unchecked growth of companies building enormous data centers, drawing on our resources like electricity and water, and in some cases making the public pay for it in wherever they are, which maybe you say, yeah, but that data center is benefiting the public, but that's not necessarily true because data centers can operate for data from anywhere in the world. So you have this draw here of that data center sometimes might use a lot of electricity, many, many times the amount of electricity that a home uses. They might use many, many times the water that a home is using. That requires new infrastructure as well. So who's paying for that infrastructure then? Is it the local taxpayers, the local homes, which electricity rates across the country, but I'll say specifically in Ohio, have gone up pretty substantially. In fact, I was surprised at the number. It was 40% in the last, over 40% in the last 10 years, our electricity rates have increased. That's been accelerating the last 5 years or so. So you've got that, but that's generally across the country. I think they've gone up slightly faster in Ohio than the rest of the country. So you do have... yeah, all this more electricity being used. Talking about the amount of electricity that's nationally being used, because we don't have good numbers for specifically in Ohio how much electricity data centers use. Nationally, though, it's about 4 to 4.5% of the electrical grid, or of all electrical production in the United States, or actually it's all electrical consumption in the United States. Data centers consume about 4 to 4.5%. But we're building many more data centers. That's actually driving our economy right now is people buying GPUs, right, to build data centers. So that is expected to only go up to probably about 10% by 2030, 9 or 10%.
1: Do you view it like a public utility? Like if, if you have a data center in your local town, does that improve the quality of business or potentially improve the job market in the local area?
0: I don't know that I've seen any data on this. I would guess not, to be honest. I would guess data center companies like Meta or Google or anybody, there's lots of small companies that own data centers. They would probably say yes. But to be honest, I would probably say no. I don't know that there's any companies that are going to do, for example, well, I think there's the companies that would invest because of a data center in their area are fewer than the companies that wouldn't invest or that wouldn't, it wouldn't make a difference to them, that they could find some data center somewhere to be able to support them. Maybe they build their own server room in their company. Lots of companies do that. So I think that is less than other. Now, there's a lot of companies that are moving to like cloud instances of data. If you work in an industry, like an office industry, then you probably have some database that runs your company. And if it's still internal, I would bet your IT company is looking at making it into a cloud-based one, which just means that instead of having their own server room, all that data lives in one of these data centers around.
1: Seems to be a lot cheaper than having a server on site.
0: Yeah. Now, if you're paying another company, generally you don't even know where that is. Mm. So companies might, like, let's say you're Oracle, right? A big company that's creates databases and serves databases for other companies. They have a lot of databases, actually, or a lot of data centers all around the country, but you might not know where your specific data is. Now, you might be able to get that if you have like a higher tier of their service or something like that. You know, you could pay for it to be close to you. But otherwise, you're probably, it might be distributed around their different data centers all over the country.
1: And so when people talk about the cloud or when they talk about SharePoint or a Google Drive, right, is that a data center somewhere out in the ether that's owned by one of these companies?
0: Or exactly.
1: They're a different company that owns these servers.
0: Nope, that's exactly it. Yeah. It'll be out at, if it's in the cloud, it's in a data center somewhere. Yeah.
1: Cloud just means data center. And the data center on the, you know, you've got the software as a service, platform as a service, what is it, function as a service, and then there's one other. I can't remember. Where does that fall in this category? Do you know?
0: Probably all of them, actually.
1: Probably all of them?
0: Yeah. Yeah, it could be any of those. Mm-hmm. Yeah, data centers are, you know, it's also the internet as well. Websites, most websites today, I'm pretty sure, run now on AWS, Amazon Web Services. Amazon Web Services leases or owns data centers all over the country. So the entire internet is also just in these data centers as well. Now, we were talking about the power requirements there and some concerns about the amount of power. So if you build a huge data center, it needs a lot of high quality power. High quality because it needs to power these computers. They don't want the computers to have any errors because that means they have to replace them if they have problems or hire someone to go look at them. That costs money. So we don't want any problems, people. Okay? That means high quality power.
1: That's right.
0: That means consistent power.
1: Consistent.
0: And a lot of it, like we talked, for the reasons that we already talked about. So that leads to things like Meta earlier this year purchasing a 20-year lease for power from the company that owns Perry Nuclear Power Plant. That also owns a few other nuclear power plants in the area. One called, Davis Bess, I think. I'm going to think it's Davis Bess. Over by Toledo, one in Pennsylvania as well. That deal also struck with a couple other nuclear power plant operators in the broader state area and far further into Pennsylvania as well. So you've got individual companies that care a lot about data centers buying power for long-term agreements from these from power companies. That's personally, I would say that's one of the more upstanding things that a company like that can do. Because what that really did is that gave, so you get a 20-year lease for power from, let's say, your Perry nuclear power plant, right? Perry was thinking about shutting down a few years ago due to cost of operating. They did decide to renew their lease before this, though perhaps in part because of this. So now they got a 20-year power.

0: agreement, which is also providing them enough money to actually increase their power output by about 15%. They're aiming to get more power out from. So that does, that benefits, I would say, everyone, because keeping everyone in the area, at least, keeping a nuclear power plant operating, hey, I'm all for it.
1: Yeah.
0: And incredibly great source of energy.
1: Yes.
0: Nuclear. Mm-hmm. So you've got things like that. Now, other companies are doing this with other types of power plants as well. But to be honest, it's mostly nuclear. Three Mile Island power plant further in Pennsylvania, closer to Philadelphia. They also had an entire reactor be leased by Microsoft, where Microsoft paid for them to turn on one of their reactors and was buying all of the power from it so that they could run their data centers.
1: Mm, nice. It's a good move.
0: Yeah.
1: That Three Mile Island reactor, That's at a premium, especially after that Netflix documentary.
0: It's got a good history. Yeah, it's something you want to keep going. So you do have instances like that. Now, for each of those instances, you have many more where a data center is just being built and the power company has to build maybe new power lines to them, dedicated power lines. They have to keep those running. And then that's where the question of who's paying for that comes from. So there are a couple different, I'll mention a couple different ways people are looking at this, which seems like it's been accelerating so much even just this year of people caring about this issue. But you do have things. There's a petition going around in Ohio again right now for an amendment to ban data centers over 25 megawatts a month that use more than 25 megawatts a month, which is about a hundred times or more than what a house uses, at your typical home. So there's that going around. That's an outright ban to me, I will say, is, I don't know if that's the right solution. For...
1: So 25 megawatts. So you could build a whole bunch of 24 megawatt systems or centers, and that would be fine?
0: You could, yes. You could under, I think,
1: better?
0: This amendment proposal.
1: Is that better, or would you rather just have the one big 5 football field one and call it a day?
0: Well, yeah. Who's to say? Who's to say? There are other approaches, though, that are going on. For example, just earlier last month, I guess almost a month ago now, in Tennessee, they passed a law that said data centers that use more than 50 megawatts over 3 years, so versus 25 megawatts a month, they're talking about 50 megawatts over 3 years, so that's going to affect much smaller data centers. They have to pay for their own infrastructure costs. So if there are any infrastructure costs that the power utility has to make because of the data center being built, those costs have to be borne by the data center itself. So you do have different legislation and different people looking at legislation going on here. You also have locally in Ohio, just this past Wednesday, last day during the show, Governor DeWine paused the data center tax credit that we had going on. So we had which was probably why we have the fifth most in the U.S., because we had a pretty good tax credit for data centers. In 2025, that tax credit was expected to cost the state $136 million. So that they did their estimate. They said, oh, yeah, we'll get this tax break. We expect it to lose out on $136 million in taxes from this tax break. Instead, it cost $1.6 billion.
1: Wow.
0: A 10x increase from what they expected to spend on the tax credit versus what they actually spent on the tax credit.
1: As far as missed tax revenues.
0: Exactly, yeah. Wow. Now, a lot of that is probably offset by buying materials in the state of Ohio and things like that, so it might still be a positive rate of return, but DeWine did pause that credit. So, which reflects the, I'd say, growing public sentiment or dissentiment with data centers that we have going on. So there's a lot of different ways that you can approach this, I guess, is what I'm saying. It's an open question. I'd say it's a complicated question because most people would agree data centers are useful for either us individually or for the economy, that having data is something we probably should have. There's arguments made about how many we need and how much they're actually being filled, how much they're being utilized, and who's paying the costs for them to operate and for them to be built and for the utilities to operate them, which are frankly a lot of questions that don't have great answers to, at a local scale especially. We have some more at a national scale, but it's incredibly diverse.
1: Do you think, as a society, it's a net positive

0: that we consume more energy over time?
1: No, I would say no. Yeah.
0: Why is that?
1: I would say ideally, using more, it's not a sustainable thing to do, to continue using more and more energy. You have to reach a point where you get some equilibrium, and you have to start realizing efficiency enhancements in order to you can continue growing, but the amount of energy that you use at some point has to reach an equilibrium.
0: So we will top out eventually when we, like, the amount of energy that we consume will hit a top threshold or approach some asymptote.
1: I think so. I think it has to.
0: Yeah.
1: Now, there's never a point where we have to go backwards and start using less energy. I doubt that. There's still so much energy that we could capture from the sun, from solar, and things like that. There's lots of energy sources that we aren't tapping into to their full extent. But, just at a practical level, it's not sustainable to continue using more and more energy forever. Mm-hmm. But still, remember that most of our energy comes from non-renewable fossil fuels, natural gas. And it's not an infinite supply of natural gas that we have, or of petroleum.
0: Right.
1: And certainly not of coal. We've already exhausted a lot of coal deposits.
0: Do you think the increasing demand on energy, though, would further drive the innovation of renewable resources, renewable sources of energy like nuclear power?
1: Oh, I think it has. Yeah, absolutely.
0: Yeah. I think,
1: unfortunately, not nuclear to such an extent, but I would hope that public sentiment turns around on nuclear.
0: I think that's, yeah, I think you're right. I think it's more of a political type question as to why nuclear hasn't been pushed forward as much. I mean, there are certainly significant entry costs to building a nuclear reactor.
1: Oh, right? Yeah. One of the most expensive power plants you can build to start off.
0: Yes. But then once it's going, it's good.
1: Very low operating costs. Yeah. Long term.
0: Yeah. I think I kind of lean that way. I think in general, the more energy a society consumes, it's probably a better indication of the health and growth of an economy for a society. And I think that drives other innovation as well in the society.
1: Of growing power. So you think power should go on forever, though?
0: I kind of go along with that levels of civilization paradox that some physicist came up with, who I'm blanking on.
1: Was that Dyson? Might have been Dyson.
0: I think so, because they always go back
1: to the Dyson sphere, developing
0: the Dyson sphere around the sun.
1: Yeah,
0: it taps into the power of a star, right? I think, and they base the levels of civilization based on how much energy you consume as a civilization.
1: Yeah, that's true. That's an interesting perspective. Maybe.
0: I don't know. And I think the data center is just part of that power consumption at this point.
1: Yeah, is a next step in large use of our energy.
0: Yep.
1: Interesting. Well, that's data centers. We're long on that, so let's go to a break.
0: All right.
1: And we'll come back and talk about the 18th Amendment.
0: Yeah.
1: We have to talk about.
0: Yeah.
1: Yeah.
0: Speaking of shady and scummy characters.
1: Yeah, the 18th Amendment. the song of Shady. You know, I watched Michael over the last weekend.
0: Yeah, Shady is the right word. Not scummy, because it's questionable.
1: It's questionable.
0: Right? Yeah.
1: Shady, perhaps.
0: Shady.
1: I'll
0: go along with Shady.
1: Anyway, that made me want to listen to some Michael Jackson after that movie, which is basically a 2-hour-long music video.
0: Yes.
1: But, you know, great for seeing it. It's a very enjoyable 2-hour music video, I would say. Anyway, that made me pull off the wall Michael's first solo album that we have here in the studio, which we actually have a lot of Michael Jackson here in the studio. Anyway, here is... I forgot what song I queued up. What did I queue up? I think this is Off the Wall. Here it is.

0: Corporatization got you down?
1: In other news, final steps was taken in or near Washington to secure the merger of the U.S. government with TMZ General Corp.
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2: And we're back. His name is Brett.
3: His name is Brad.
2: Maybe.
3: Maybe.
2: Who knows?
3: Who knows?
2: Who's to say?
3: Listen, don't be so sure of yourselves, folks. Don't always be so doubt. Sure.
2: Always question. So we got, continuing our trend of going through the constitutional amendments.
3: Going through them.
2: Breaking down how they came about, what they actually mean.
3: Yeah.
2: Interesting Supreme Court cases
3: that
2: have come from them. Oh, boy. It's
3: not from us.
2: I'm riveting. Riveting. We come to the 18th Amendment.
3: The 18th.
2: We've passed through the early 1900s, that first few decades of the 19th century.
3: We passed through the 16th Amendment, the 17th Amendment, and now we're here to the 18th.
2: 18th Amendment. 17th Amendment, you'll remember, was boring last week that we talked about. Just changed the way senators were elected, which most states had already done. So we come to the 18th Amendment. Let's start by reading it. After 1 year from the ratification of this article, the manufacture, sale, or transportation of intoxicating liquors within, the importation thereof into, or the exportation thereof from the United States and all territory subject to the jurisdiction thereof for beverage purposes is hereby prohibited. The Congress and the several states shall have concurrent power to enforce this article by appropriate legislation. This article shall be inoperative unless it shall have been ratified as an amendment to the Constitution by the legislatures of the several states, as provided by the Constitution, within 7 years from the date of the submission hereof to the states by the Congress.
3: Prohibition.
2: Prohibition. We enter Prohibition era. That amendment was passed by Congress in December 1917, and it was ratified just over a year later in January 1919, with most states ratifying in December and January itself.
3: Mm-hmm.
2: So, therefore, it became law, as we just read, 1 year after that in January 1920 is when Prohibition actually went into effect. In the year 1919, Congress passed the Volstead Act, which is the act that actually enabled enforcement of it, because the amendment is self-executing. There's nothing else that has to be done. It's just it made those things, made the manufacture, sale, or transportation of intoxicating liquors for beverage purposes illegal, so nothing needed to be done with that. But the U.S. government needed some enforcement mechanism to do it. And they went a little overboard with the Volstead Act, which enabled things like raids and breaking into places and, you know, a lot of aggression, we'll say, on behalf of the federal government to enforce the 18th Amendment.
3: Mm-hmm. Also, a lot of vigilantes back in the day. There's a story of an old lady that she was like 70 or 80 years old. She would run into liquor, into saloons and other establishments, and she'd have a hatchet and she would just smash people's bottles.
2: Yeah, you get things like that.
3: Yeah.
2: Oh, what a time to be alive.
3: It's a great time.
2: Yeah. Now, let's talk about some of the nuances here. Some of the nuances here is the amendment just mentions intoxicating liquors. It does not specify anything like an alcohol level. So what the Volstead Act did, that was left up to the Volstead Act to do. And the Volstead Act said that they would enforce that on anything over a 0.5% limit of alcohol content, which is pretty low. There were some people that were in favor of the 18th Amendment, in favor of prohibition, that only wanted it to be for liquor. And they did not think that prohibition would affect beer and wine, which at the time beer was, you know, pretty much everything 4-4.5%, those light lagers that we get, very refreshing, very
3: hot summer day, just go back and have one.
2: Great. Oh, boy, why is it only 6 a.m.?
3: Is it 5 o'clock somewhere?
2: Almost somewhere it's 5 o'clock. Anyway, there were quite a number of people that thought that prohibition would not affect those beers and things like that. But, of course, it did when the federal government passed the Volstead Act.
3: Right.
2: Somewhat to the shock of a lot of these people that were thinking that prohibition was only meant to be for liquor and whiskeys.
3: Don't forget about a lot of wines used in a lot of religious ceremonies as well.
2: Exactly.
3: This would be excluded by that as well.
2: Yes, because it's for a beverage purpose. So, yeah, you get a lot of things like that. Now, how did this come about? How did the U.S. come to prohibition? Well, this idea of temperance, of moderation, really started to take off in the

0: 1930s.
1: People drank a lot back then.
0: People did drink a lot.
1: Because water sanitation practices were not that great. There wasn't that much to do. And you kind of just got hammered. You just drank a lot.
0: Yeah, you could just drink a lot. Right. Yeah.
1: A lot more than people drink today, actually.
0: Yeah, especially in the founding era.
1: Yes.
0: Immediately after the signing of the Constitution, mm-hmm. through around the 1830s, really. Yeah, you got people drinking a lot
1: yes.
0: of liquor. And at the time, the founding era, there really wasn't that much debate around it. We talked, I think, last week. Actually, maybe this wasn't on the show. But Benjamin Franklin changed his view on drinking a lot over his lifetime. Where early on in his life, he was a big fan of not drinking at all. And he sort of looked down and turned his nose down at people who drank a lot or who drank at all. And then later on in life, he's got,
1: he's quotes, got some money.
0: Yeah.
1: He's got some women.
0: Exactly.
1: You know?
0: He winds up getting gout because he drinks so much. He's got quotes
1: he's
0: about
1: drunk all the time.
0: Sir, you may say my advice smells like sweet wine. You'd be right. It's got things like that in letters. So yeah, the founding fathers at the time of the Constitution, they weren't really against liquor at all. And that was the same with the country. The temperance movement, the idea of something moderation of that, hey, you know, maybe you shouldn't black out every day of the week.
1: Maybe.
0: Maybe.
1: Maybe you shouldn't spend all of your paycheck on the bars
0: yeah.
1: after work.
0: Maybe.
1: Feed your wife and kids.
0: Yeah. That really started to take off in the 1830s, where you get a similar idea of teetotalism, the idea of abstaining from alcohol altogether, which, interestingly, teetotalism, I found out, you know why it's called a teetotaler?
1: No.
0: A teetotalism or teetotaler? Apparently, the origin of it is thought to be that it was just a capital T and then in front of total, like capital T total, teetotal.
1: Teetotal.
0: Yeah, though it was never spelled like that. It's always spelled teetotal, T-E-E, totalism, and teetotaler. Someone who, and you can teetotal if you don't drink, then you teetotal, and you are a teetotaler.
1: Oh, I see.
0: It's a fun word, just in general. So you've got that idea of teetotalism starts to appear and really develop and take off a lot more. Mm-hmm. And of course, there's religious reasons as well that are sometimes tied into this. You get things like that. But that starts to grow a little bit. And throughout the 1800s, the Civil War comes along and that pretty much vanishes because everybody's like, oh, we're in the war. Okay, yeah, now I want to drink.
1: Need a drink.
0: Yeah, exactly. So the temperance movement pretty much vanishes during the Civil War. After the Civil War ends and a little bit into the Reconstruction era, in where you get to like the 1890s, we then start to see it pop up a lot more. And now it sort of comes back with a vengeance, if you will. You get the founding of organizations. In particular, not specifically to be Ohio-centric because it is relevant to the nation at the time. Over in Oberlin, you get the foundation of the Anti-Saloon League, which
1: oh, yes.
0: grew to national prominence of organization against saloons.
1: Yep.
0: So you get, yeah, things or different organizations usually partnering with the Anti-Saloon League to get the idea of temperance, but eventually turns into, we just need a total prohibition on alcohol. It'll reduce crime. It'll make people, men, better fathers.
1: Yeah.
0: It'll improve every aspect of society if we just ban alcohol altogether. Mm-hmm. So that, by the time you get to 1917, in particular the election of 1916, you get a lot of dry candidates succeeding in Congress. And they look around and they say, well, this is the best chance we get to ever pass a prohibition bill. So that's what they do. And it winds up going as a constitutional amendment. They debate, you know, of course, what to do with it, exactly how to do it. But we wind up with the amendment that we just read, the 18th Amendment there. So that passes or proposed in 1917, ratified 1919, goes into effect 1920, like I said. Another thing that's happening around this time, right around here, which also affected the election of dry candidates, is World War I. That we have started in 1914. The U.S. enters it in 1917, just after they elected all the representatives to Congress that would vote on prohibition. And then it ends in 1918 before prohibition actually goes, before it even gets ratified. But that ratification is on the whims.

0: of the end of World War One as well, of people looking at this war and saying, we ties in with everything about moderation and about controlling yourself, I guess, to get a lot of enthusiasm of prohibition. Now, like I talked about, with the Volstead Act, not exactly what a lot of people were expecting. So pretty quickly after prohibition goes into effect, public opinion turns sour on it. Mm. You start to see, you can actually still get liquor. It's just now you have to hide it. And now I'm getting charged more and I have to buy liquor from criminals. And all the different negativities that go along with that.
1: Mm-hmm. Get a lot of great cocktails come out of that area, that era.
0: You do. You do get a lot of great. That is the origin of cocktails you get because you couldn't get good liquor.
1: Right.
0: And so you have to mix it with other things, and that's the start of cocktails. Yep. So, you know, who knows? If we didn't have prohibition, maybe we wouldn't have cocktails.
1: Maybe.
0: We wouldn't have espresso martinis.
1: We wouldn't have Long Islands.
0: Oh, can't imagine.
1: Can't imagine a world like that.
0: Can't imagine. Now, there is, some ties to some other things, of course. So we also have a big concern for prohibition was the loss of tax revenue.
1: Loss of sales tax.
0: Yes.
1: All sales tax.
0: Loss of the sales tax. Now, at the time, liquor taxes were a significant portion of the federal budget.
1: Yep.
0: By selling liquor, again, people drank a lot. They were pretty high taxes on them. In 1910, liquor taxes made up a whopping 30% of the federal revenue.
1: Wow.
0: 30% of the federal government's operating revenue came from liquor taxes.
1: People are disgusting.
0: So you've got people pointing to that and saying, that is why we need tempers. Of course, the federal government was like, we really want that revenue, though. We need that revenue to continue operating. But what did we just have a couple years earlier?
1: We had the income tax.
0: The 16th Amendment passed. Now, from the Supreme Court that led to the decision that led to the 16th Amendment, Congress was holding off on any new national income taxes, even though, like we talked about, Supreme Court did carve out exceptions specifically, but Congress still didn't want to pass anything in case it went to the Supreme Court. So we get the 16th Amendment, though, that authorizes fully income taxes. Then the federal government says, now we can offset the lost revenue that we'll lose by banning liquor with a federal income tax. And that's, in fact, exactly what they do.
1: Mm-hmm.
0: So you get that. Now, like I said, public sentiment changed. I mean, in a couple amendments here, we'll have the repeal of the 18th Amendment, which an amendment that exists pretty specifically just to repeal it. But that's a couple weeks away. So we'll come more on that and just leave with this idea of what led up to it. There is, though, one more interesting thing. I'm talking about interesting Supreme Court cases around these amendments. There's not too many with the 18th Amendment. There was a group that the Supreme Court pulled all together called the Prohibition Cases, where they basically just affirmed that, this amendment is real. The ratification process was correct. Everything's above the board. This is in the Constitution now. So too bad, states. If you're not happy with it. But there was one in particular interesting case that also, again, involves Ohio. Not that I specifically looked for Ohio connections here, but it just happened to also be about Ohio, which is the case Hawk v. Smith in 1920. And this had to do with how the amendment was ratified. So we get, we'll see. Maybe this problem we're still dealing with today. So the Ohio legislature ratifies the amendment in January of 1919. According to the Ohio Constitution at the time, the public had the ability to basically, if their legislature approved an amendment, the public had the ability to petition for it to go to a public vote. Which they did. They got enough signatures on a petition, and it went out to a public vote in the next election. That election was held, and prohibition failed the next election. So when it went out to a public vote, the public denied they didn't want to vote in favor of prohibition. So that then went to the Supreme Court, because according to the Ohio Constitution, the legislature then had to deny ratification after the public vote. But they, remember, had already ratified it. The Supreme Court looked at that and said, interesting constitution, Ohio. Interesting idea that you have there. Too bad, so sad. It's not the federal constitution. The federal constitution says that amendments are ratified by either, according to however the federal Congress wills it, either by the state legislatures or by a constitution.

0: constitutional convention in the states. And that means that the only thing that matters for the federal perspective is that the legislature, in this case, because they specifically call out in the amendment, ratified by the legislatures of the states, the only thing that matters is if the legislature ratifies it. We'd already looked at previous amendments, Kenneth. If a state unratifies it, does the amendment come out? No, it doesn't. Once you ratify, that's no takesy-backsies. So that is, in fact, exactly what has what happened there. That the Supreme Court just said, yeah, too bad, Ohio. Like they actually detail in the argument a pretty interesting case, because legislatures are not required by the federal constitution. States are free to govern in whatever way they wish. It just so happens that states pretty much model themselves after the federal government. But the states are not required to have a legislature. So if there came to be a time when every state eliminated its legislature and decided to govern itself via some other method, Congress could actually lose the ability to pass amendments by legislature, which is one of the reasons why the Congress also has the ability to say by a constitutional convention, that they can ask states to convene a constitutional convention rather than have a legislature in order to pass amendments.
1: And that ties into that all ties, that came as a result of the Supreme Court case about the 18th Amendment.
0: Yes. Yeah. Wow. Well, they clarified some of those details, but yeah, the actual decision was that Ohio's constitution of asking the legislature to, after they ratified, to go to a public vote and then revoking the ratification, that wasn't valid. Wasn't an actual way to do that process.
1: Oh, I see.
0: What they said you could do, Ohio could have something in the Constitution, which we don't, of saying if there's a constitutional amendment that comes out, it has to go to a public vote, and then the legislature has to vote the way the public votes, which that would be totally above the board, because the people are in control of the state legislatures, so they can require the state legislature to do whatever they want via the Constitution. So you could have a situation like that, but you can't have a ratification and then try and take it back.
1: Prohibition was enforced federally, though. It wasn't enforced on a state-by-state level.
0: Right. It was, in fact. Right. That was one of the little dramas that happens as well, is remember the middle line of there, the Congress and the several states shall have concurrent power to enforce this article by appropriate legislation. So you do get, the federal government is the main enforcer there through the Volstead Act and the departments that they created and empowered to enforce it. But states also had the total ability to enforce prohibition themselves.
1: But was there a lot of appetite for it?
0: Yeah, not very much after Prohibition happened. Yeah. Like we talked about, this public opinion shifts pretty quickly after Prohibition happens.
1: So one of the ways an amendment can fall apart is if, in general, there's not a lot of appetite for it.
0: Yes, yeah, absolutely. Yeah, if you get people, yeah, if you lose public support for it, then, things fall apart pretty quickly.
1: Yep.
0: Well, you know, and an interesting thing, another reason why potentially Prohibition came about is that Anti-Saloon League that we were talking about, founded in Oberlin, late in the election cycle decided to ally themselves with women's suffrage, where they said, if you vote for Prohibition, then the Anti-Saloon League will now become, we won't have anything to fight for anymore because we will have won what we were fighting for. So we'll become a women's suffrage organization to fight for women's suffrage and women's right to vote, which we will talk about next week, I think.
1: Right.
0: Now, speaking of women having the ability to do things, some good movies out right now.
1: Yeah.
0: And in particular, relevant.
1: Where are you going with this, Brad?
0: Relevant to that, I just wanted to call out.
1: Last two minutes here.
0: I just wanted to call out Obsession, that I went to go see this last weekend.
1: No.
0: Good movie.
1: Why would you tie that into the suffragettes?
0: Oh, well, I guess you'll have to see the movie to find out why.
1: All right.
0: I guess so.
1: Good movie?
0: Yeah, enjoyed it. Good movie. Great acting, I thought. Young directors, too. The top two movies this past weekend were young directors, a guy who's 20 and a guy who's 26.
1: Is the woman just so obsessed with, you know, getting her vote, having her voice heard in the poll box, that she'll go to any means necessary to cast her vote?
0: You'll have to see the movie to find out.
1: All right.
0: Yeah.
1: But I think that's what it's about. I think it's all about her expressing her civic duty.
0: It's about obsession of civic duty.
1: Obsession.

Once a stagecoach stop on the Buffalo-Cleveland-Detroit Post Road, the 1824 home of Rufus and Jane Pratt Dunham is the oldest building still standing on its original site in the city of Cleveland. The Dunham is open for visitors on Wednesdays and Sundays, 1 to 4 p.m., and the grounds are open dawn to dusk daily. You can come down to Midtown Huff, 6709 Euclid Avenue, and enjoy the Heritage Walking Trail, Dunham Tavern House Museum, and the upcoming Visitor Center.

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1: And on we go with the Brunswick Rock and Roll Show, starring the Allen Free Big Band, the Crickets, Jackie Wilson, and Terry Nolan. Here's one that dates back to another musical era, back to the Glenn Miller days and the Erskine Hawkins days. Leon Marion on trumpet with the big band and Tuxedo Junction.

0: he can really get up there with that horn. Leon Marion and Tuxedo Junction.
1: One, two, three.

Well, that's about enough of that nonsense. Anyway, if you can't tell, we're having some technical difficulties here with the automation program. So I think I'm going to start the Blue Suede Heart Show here about a half an hour early. If anybody has any objections, you can give me a call at 216-368-2208. Hopefully, we're getting a good clear signal now that I'm live in studio. Getting things started today with a little special show, a little tribute show to the Misfires Car Club in Orlando, Florida, who contacted this show last week, said they were all listening in from Orlando. Want to give a shout out to JT, who's originally from the Cleveland area, you know, and the rest of the guys there in the car club doing a car show today here on Blue Suede Heart. Got a little extra material, so I probably get it all in today. Give a shout out to Scott and a couple of Chads and Gary and Al Shambo. I'm looking at the picture of Al Shambo on his profile page here on the Misfires Car Club. You can look him up on the World Wide Web at misfirescc.com. Shambo, something like that. Looks like he's going megalodon hunting. He's got this fishing hook's got probably about 3 feet long and got a nice 1 foot barb on it. Didn't see any fish that big when I was down in Florida, but anyway, you never can tell. It is the tropics after all. Anyway, so let's get things started off here a little early today with Junior Marvel and Cruisin'.

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Hey, I know it's supposed to be time for Hepcat Haven, but unfortunately our automation program is not working today. So I am preempting Hepcat. I'll play the whole thing next week. 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A little bit ahead of schedule today, but I think I have enough material to cover 2.5 hours, nothing but rockabilly car songs, and maybe even a little history lesson a little later on in the program. Want to also mention that we are also streaming live at WRUW.org, or you can follow along with today's playlist or replay some of your favorite WRUW shows from the archives. Hey, listen, starting off the show today here, just kind of impromptu with Junior Marvel and his version of the Gene Vincent classic Cruisin', and that's off the Messin' Around with Junior Marvel CD on El Toro Records from 2007. The King Cats gave us their version of Race with the Devil, another Gene Vincent track, off their Two for the Money CD on Foot Tapping Records from 2014. And then, of course, Chris Isaak with Gone Ridin' off his first LP, Silvertone, from 1985. Coming up next, we have the Flat Trackers with Red Hot Rockabilly Hot Rod.

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It's 12 o'clock and it's time for the official start of the Blue Suede Heart Show, although we've started a little bit early today due to technical difficulties. We're also streaming live at WRUW.org, where you can follow along with today's playlist or replay some of your favorite WRUW shows from the archives. Hey, listen, starting off that set with the Flat Trackers with Red Hot Rockabilly Hot Rod off the High Octane LP from 2009. Wise Guys gave us Hot Rod. You're going to hear a lot of song titles called Hot Rod today for some reason. And that's off the Bop and Stroll with the Wise Guys CD on El Toro Records. The Millwinders gave us High Heeled Hot Rod, and that's off the Ladies and Gentlemen, the Millwinders. Jim Wise gave us Bring Back My Cadillac, and that's off She Wants to Drive My Truck, CD on Silver Star Records. Marty Brown gave us Black Cadillac, the Joyce Green Classic, and that's off the Ripsaw Recordings from 2011. Slapbacks gave us Red Cadillac and a Black Mustache off the Roasted and Toasted CD on Rock and Rollin' Records from 2009. Imelda May with Bring My Cadillac Back off the No Turning Back CD on Foot Tapping Records from 2002. Honky Tonk Pounders gave us Hot Rod from the Devil Bop CD on Rock and Rollin' Records from 2010. The Del Vontes gave us My Daddy's Cadillac from the Postcards Along the Way CD on Capitol Nashville Records from 97. And then closing out that set with the Heptanes with Hot Rod Daddy off the Phantom Cadillac CD on Heptane Records from 2000. Hey, just a little history for you. Everybody knows the track Hot Rod Lake, and I'll be playing

and Murphy were still neck and neck. Now on through the desert we did glide, a flying low and a flying wide. Me and that Murphy was taking a ride, and we stayed exactly side.

you've heard the story of the hot rod race that fatal day when the Ford and the Mercury went out to play. Well, this is the inside story, and I'm here to say I was a kid that was driving that Model A. It's got a Lincoln motor, and it's really souped up, but that Model A body makes it look like a pup. It's got 12 cylinders, uses them all with an overdrive that just won't stall. It's got a four-barrel carb and dual exhaust, four living gears, so can really get lost. It's got safety tubes, and I'm not scared. The brakes are good, and the tires are fair. We left San Pedro late one night. The moon and the stars were shining bright. Everything went fine up the Grapevine Hill. We was passing cars like they were standing still. And all of a sudden, like a flick of an eye, a Cadillac sedan had passed us by. A remark was made, there's a car for me, but by then the taillights are all you could see. Well, the fellas ripped me for being behind, so I started to make that Lincoln unwind. I took my foot off the gas, and man alive, I shoved it down into overdrive. Well, I wound it up to 110, twist the speedometer cable off the end. I had my foot and feet clear to the floor, said that's all there is, and there ain't no more. Went around a corner and I passed a truck, I whispered a prayer, just for luck. The fenders clicking, the guardrail boast, the guys beside me were white as ghosts. I guess they thought I'd lost my sense, the telephone poles looked like a picket fence. They said, slow down, I see spots, the lines in the road just look like dots. Smoke was rolling out in the back when I started to gain on that Cadillac. I knew I could catch him and hoped they could pass, but when I did, I'd be short on gas. Went around a corner with the tires on the side, you could feel the tension. Man, what a ride. I said, hold on, I got a license to fly, and a Cadillac pulled over, let me go by. And all of a sudden, the rod started knocking, went down on a dip and started rocking. I look at my mirror and the red light was blinking. Cops was after my hot rod Lincoln.

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1: Well, obviously, we are having more technical difficulties with anything coming off the computer here at WRUW, so I think it could be a computer issue as well. So we won't be playing any of those slow and garbled promos for you today. Anyway, I want to remind you, you are listening to WRUW FM 91.1, broadcasting from the campus of Case Western Reserve University. This is the Blue Suede Heart Show, and I'm your host, Alan Jeffries, playing Roots, Rock, and Branches for your listening enjoyment today. Doing a specialized car song show for all the hot rodders out there. I know one car club in Florida that's listening today, the Misfires Car Club out of Sanford, Florida. They got a hold of me last week, so I thought I'd do a little. It's been a while since I've done a car show, so hope you're enjoying it. I had to start it off a little bit earlier today with the advent of automation errors from the computer, and so we got started about half an hour earlier today. Hopefully I'll have enough material to get through the next hour and a half. Anyway, starting off the top of the hour with Archie Shibley with Hot Rod Race. That is the precursor to Hot Rod Lincoln, in case you weren't tuned in at that time. Archie came out with that about 1950, and then a gentleman by the name of Charlie Ryan wrote Hot Rod Lincoln in about 1955. I think he released that in 57. Was the original version of Hot Rod Lincoln. I'll be playing other versions of both of those songs at some point today. But Charlie Ryan was kind of a bad dude. He was the one driving that Model A. It is a true story. I have seen the car. It was down in Akron at one time, near the Children's Hospital. Akron's Children's Hospital was there for some special event. I've actually seen the car that Charlie Ryan used on the re-release EP cover from 1961, but the car is real, and so is Charlie Ryan, so is that story. Anyway, so that was his version of Hot Rod Lincoln from 1957. Hot Rod Walt gave us Yellow Jacket from the Rock and Roll Life EP from 2013. Tex Rabinowitz with the classic Hot Rod Man from the Ripsaw Recordings from 2021, reissued on Ripsaw Records. Al Willis gave us Pink Cadillac from the Rock and Bones Red Hot Rockabilly CD on Fantastic Voyage Records. Pinstripes gave us Hot Rod from the Road to Hell CD on TCY Records from 2009. Vince Taylor with Brand New Cadillac from the Best of Vince Taylor and the Playboys. And then we had the Balaam Alligators with a nice instrumental called Hot Rod. And that's off the Gateway to the South CD on Last Music Company Records from 1999. Stray Cats by Request with Look at That Cadillac. Yes, the phones are working again. And that's off the Rant and Rave with Stray Cats from 83 on EMI Records. And then closing out that set with the Blasters Long White Cadillac. And that's off the Blasters Collection on Rhino Warner Records from 1991. I got another message here, not from me, but Johnny Horton's going to talk to you about Ford cars.
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They wouldn't chase, they'd run and hide, but me and that Mercury stayed side to side.

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Me and that Merkur stayed side by side. My brother was pale, he said he was sick. He said he was just a nervous wreck. But why should I worry, for what the heck? Me and that Merkur was still neck to neck. On through the desert we did glide, flying low and a flying wide. And me and that Merkur was taking a ride.

looked in my mirror and I saw something coming. I thought it was a plane by the way it was running. It was humming along at a terrible pace, and I knew right then it was the end of the race. When it flew by us, I turned the other way. The guy in the Mercury had nothing to say. But it was nothing but a kid, he was wanting to play. He was driving a hop up Model A.

nobody knows who the manufacturer is. You ask me why I drive a 56 Ford Deluxe with two carburetors, souped-up engine, high-compression heads, and overdrive? If you don't know, I ain't gonna tell you. From now on, it's up to you, fella. I think you know just what I'm talking about.

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This is the Blue Suede Heart Show, and I'm your host, Alan Jeffries, playing Roots, Rock, and Branches for your listening enjoyment today. We're also streaming live at WRUW.org, where you can follow along with today's playlist or replay some of your favorite WRUW shows from the archives. This is the car show edition of Blue Suede Heart Show, sending this out to all the car clubs throughout the country that are listening in today, most notably the Misfires Car Club out of Sanford, Florida, who contacted me last week, and I thought it kind of apropos. It's that time of year to start getting the cars out of the garage, at least the classic ones, and start driving them around town. Be good to see those out and about again. Anyway, starting off that bottom half of the hour set with, what did we start off with? Yeah, we started off with a Ford commercial from Johnny Horton, and that's off the Singing Fisherman box set on Bear Family Records from 2014. Followed that with Pink Thunderbird from Gene Vincent and the Blue Caps off the album of the same name from 1957 on Capitol Records. The Thunderbirds gave us Hot Rod from the Busy Man CD on Sam Sam Records from 2002. The Hot Rod Rockets gave us Bring Back That Cadillac from Rockin' with the Hot Rod Rockets from 1999. Charlie Ryan with a follow-up version of Hot Rod Race. And that's off the Hot Rod Essentials CD on Master Classic Records. Johnny Bond with his version came out in 1960 or 61 of Charlie Ryan's version of Hot Rod Lincoln. And that's off a single on reissued on Black Sheep Records from

records from 2022. And then closing out that set with the Bootjacks with Red Big Car. And that's off Searching for Shakes, the Swedish Beat 65-68 on Amigo Records. And that was reissued in 1996. Continuing on, got something here from Jimmy Dale Richardson.

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1: Well, that's not working. Okay, well, you are listening to Blue Suede Heart. More importantly, you're listening to WRUW-FM 91.1 Cleveland, broadcasting live from the campus of Case Western Reserve University. This is the Blue Suede Heart Show. I'm your host, Alan Jeffries. And be sure and stay tuned. Coming up today, we've got another live show at 3 o'clock with Paul Getty in Solid State. He'll be in studio, so we won't have a problem there. Hopefully, I can get this switched over to another computer after this show with Prescription Beats coming up next. I'm sure the tech guys are working hard to get this thing corrected, so we'll see what see what's happening with that. Anyway, starting off that set with Jimmy Dale Richardson with 58 Buick, and that's a single on Fun Guy Records from 2021. Dave Crimmon gave us 57 Chevy Bel Air. That's also a single on Burning Tiger Records from 2010. Jersey Swamp Cats gave us a shiny gray Corvette off the Go Cat Go CD from 2019. The Polecats gave us Big Green Car for the very best of the Polecats. And that's a reissue from 2007. Charnamay and the Mayhems gave us Hot Rod Girl from the Love Drunk CD on Western Star Records from 2016. Danny and the Wonder Bras with Hot Rod Gang from Rockabilly Party on Niwo Records from 2011. Wild Rooster in there with A Cat and a Hot Rod from the Little Angel CD on Old Rock Records from 2009. The Cheater Slicks gave us Hot Rod King from the Rev Up Burn Out CD on Western Star Records from 2010. And then closing out that set with Deke Dickerson and the Echophonics with Hot Rodder's Lament from the Rhythm, Rhyme, and Truth CD on High Tone Records from 2000. Got about 29 minutes left here. Got another Stray Cats song for you from probably the best car album they ever did, Rant and Rave with the Stray Cats. Here's Hot Rod Gang.

At 8 cylinders, use them all. That about brings this edition of Blue Suede Heart Show to a close. Starting off that set with the Stray Cats with Hot Rod Gang. Rocket Wheels gave us 49 Mercury Blues. Tony Chick with A Car. 10 Strike gave us 51 Merc. Vince Ray gave us Hot Rod Boogie. Reverend Horton Heat with Suicide Doors. Terry Davidson gave us Rat Rod. The Pioneers with Me, My Lord, My Hot Rod Ford. And then Gary Reed with Lord, Mr. Ford. And closing it out today with Bill Kirshen and Hot Rod Lincoln. We'll see y'all next week. Bye-bye.

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1: 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Aw, yeah. 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We're there.

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2: 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Here's Alkaline Trio with the Torture Doctor.

Wilhelm Albrecht reported a patient who was suffering from melancholia. Many remedies had been tried when, as a last resort, the physician requested that a certain ritornello be played. As soon as the patient heard it, he began to laugh with all his might and hopped out of his bed completely cured.

Let mental pictures of the most peaceful scenes you have ever witnessed pass across your mind, as, for example, some beautiful valley filled with the hush of evening time. Or recall the silvery light of the moon falling upon rippling waters. Or remember the sea washing gently upon soft shores of sand. Such peaceful thought images will work upon your mind as a healing medicine.

primary method for filling your thoughts with peace is to practice emptying the mind of peace-disturbing factors. I should like to underscore the importance of a frequent mental catharsis. I recommend a mind emptying at least twice every day, more often if necessary.

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are tuned to WRUWFM 91.1 Cleveland. This is Prescription Beats. I am your guest host, Paul Getty, and we are doing punk prescription beats today. So far, mental health theme largely. That was Screeching Weasel with Psychiatrist, Angry Samoans, who are coming to town soon. Before that, with Inside My Brain, Bad Religion with Sanity, Dead Kennedys, Government Flu. And we kicked it off with Alkaline Trio, Torture Doctor. Of course, you're hearing these interludes I am playing between songs. So after we hear Heart and Lung, local punk heartthrobs from Cleveland, Ohio, you'll hear some more interludes. Hope you're enjoying. Let's get back to the music. Heart and Lung, Headache. I almost said Solid State. No, that's next. Prescription Beats.

sense of inferiority and inadequacy interferes with the attainment of your hopes. But self-confidence leads to self-realization and successful achievement. It is appalling to realize the number of pathetic people who are hampered and made miserable by the malady called the inferiority complex. But you need not suffer from this trouble.

This program is of special interest to fathers and mothers who do not pretend to be perfect parents. We ask that you listen so that you may avoid some of the most common mistakes in child training and guidance.

A friend from Georgia who was sitting in a rocking chair with his hat partially over his eyes stopped me in my headlong rush and said in his slow and pleasant southern drawl, "Where you rushing for, doctor? That's no way to do down here in the Florida sunshine. Come over and sit in one of these rocking chairs and help me practice one of the greatest of the arts." Mystified, I said, "Help you practice one of the greatest of the arts?" "Yes," he replied, "an art that's passing out. Not many people know how to do it anymore." "Well," I asked, "please tell me what it is." He explained, "I'm practicing the art of just sitting in the sun. Sit here and let the sun fall on your face. It's warm like, and it smells good. It makes you feel peaceful inside." "Did you ever think about the sun?" he asked. "It never hurries, never gets excited. It just works slowly and makes no noise. Doesn't push any buzzers, doesn't answer any telephones. Just goes on a-shining. And the sun does more work in an instant than you and I could ever do in a lifetime."

You've seen him, maybe sprawled across a skid row sidewalk, maybe blood streaming from a gashed forehead, staring stupidly at the unwinking dead in the headlights of his smashed car, maybe even late at night in your own home, stumbling over furniture, besotted, unseeing, stinking. What did you think of him? Filthy bum, homicidal criminal, vicious brute, weakling? Where did you wish him? In Potter's Field, in jail, in hell? If you've thought of any of these things, you suspend judgment for a few minutes. Listen to a story, the story of one of America's 4 million alcoholics.

It is the custom in America when one is sick to divert them with loud music to prevent brooding about the condition and thus help restore health.

How do we account for the juvenile delinquents who come from the homes of highly respected citizens? I feel sorry for children whose fathers and mothers refuse to admit that they make mistakes. Every parent worthy of the name will have problems at one time or another with a child. But the parent who has constant problems and who believes that the child is always at fault is headed for serious trouble. Many parents make themselves and their children miserable, continuously and needlessly. Let a grandfather with a deep understanding of his children and his children's children show you what can happen in a typical family. This is the story of John Morris.

0: 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This is Punk Prescription Beats. That was D-Cracks with I Need a Nurse. Before that, Akron's Rubber City Rebels with I Want to Pierce My Brain. Suicide Machines before that, both the band name and the song title with mental health related themes. Suicide Machines with High Anxiety. Teenage Bottle Rocket, Post-Mortem Depression, Plague, local Cleveland punks, Losing My Mind. And we open that set with Lillington's Black Hole in My Mind. Let's keep the punk rolling, alive and well. Rise against.
1: Are you ready to roll?

LSD has passed through three distinct phases. The first was a period of scientific investigation, when a variety of mental aberrations were examined. The LSD state was called a model psychosis, a schizophrenia in miniature.

Wilhelm Albrecht reported a patient who was suffering from melancholia. Many remedies had been tried when, as a last resort, the physician requested that a certain ritornello be played. As soon as the patient heard it, he began to laugh with all his might and hopped out of his bed completely cured.

Tune in every Wednesday from 3 to 4 p.m. for Solid State, the best in local and national punk rock with me, Paul Getty, only on WRUW-FM 91.1

0: See, Maddie, I don't have any misery in my neck and shoulder.
1: No, I...
0: That's the trouble with you and people like you. You get something the matter with you, and then you expect the doctor to fix you up all by himself.
1: I...
0: He can't do it, Maddie.

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And because we can change any habit and any acquired attitude, you can cast worry from your mind.

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I'm your guest host, Paul Getty. 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This has been a fun one. That was Screeching Weasel, I Need Therapy. Before that, Ramones, Teenage Lobotomy. 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Old local punk band. I loved those guys. I wish they would still put out music. With Sleeping Pills. Health Plan by P-Jeans before that. And opened this set with Rise Against Alive and Well. We got time for one more health-related song, so let's go out with the Lillingtons. I Need Some Brain Damage.

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2: That's right. It is 3 o'clock, May 3rd, 2026.
3: June 3rd.
2: June 3rd, 2026. You're listening to Solid State, and boy, do we have a good one for you. Ain't that right, AJ?
3: So far, so good. That last hour was outstanding.
2: That was a pre-record of Prescription Beats from March.
3: Well, I thought it sounded familiar.
2: I appreciate the kind words. Later in the show, we're going to get to Cleveland Scene's Best of 2026. But let's kick it off right now.
3: Hey, I got a question on that.
2: Okay, never mind. Let's talk first.
3: Did you see what was listed for Best of?
2: Yes.
3: Best DJs? Is that?
2: No.
3: No, okay. All
2: right. I did see that. There is a DJ, Nick Knack, N-I-C-N-A-C-C, who is a young woman who DJs, like, clubs.
3: Oh, okay. So that's not our Nick Knack.
2: Not W or XCSB and WRUW's N-I-K-N-A-K.
3: Okay, so
2: Nick-Nack.
3: Different girl. Okay.
2: Different woman.
3: All right.
2: Different lady. But next year, I'm going to ask everybody to vote for DJ Paul Getty.
3: I nominated you, actually.
2: No.
3: Oh, yeah, I did.
2: Seriously?
3: I did.
2: I didn't even see the nominations. I only saw the finalists.
3: It was like 3 weeks ago, I think, was the last day to put them in. So I said, I'll put in Paul Getty.
2: Oh, thank you.
3: And then, of course, I had to nominate Blue Sweet Heart as best show.
2: Of course.
3: But, you know, we made it as best station, so.
2: We did see. I see we're one of the four top best stations, but who is best show? What are the best shows?
3: I forgot.
2: I didn't even see that.
3: They were all commercial.
2: Oh, none
3: all commercial radio. Nothing from college radio.
2: Okay. We'll have to fix that for next year.
3: And we'll have to stuff the ballot box, as it were. Vote early, vote often.
2: Thank you for that nomination.
3: You're welcome.
2: I had no idea.
3: Yeah.
2: Okay, so like I said on the interweb, it's time for a giveaway. If you would like to see the Avengers play at Beachland Tavern with me, Paul G. You can be a caller, but here, let me tell you this first. To be eligible, you must not have won tickets in the last 30 days. You're limited to 2 pairs of tickets per calendar year. I have everybody's names, so no cheating. Tickets are for callers only. And of course, they cannot be sold or transferred. Avengers are playing with Zanny Stars at 8 p.m. June 13th, Saturday, at Beachland Tavern. First caller wins tickets. And if you want to know what they sound like, if you don't know, but shame on you if you don't know, here's their hit song, The Avengers, with We Are the One on Solid State.

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1: You are listening to Solid State, and congratulations, Keith. You are going to see the Avengers next Saturday at Beachland Tavern. And please don't curse. Caller, you're on the air.
2: Maybe.
1: Hold on.
2: Do I have to release it over
1: Yeah,
2: here?
1: Release it.
2: There we go.
1: Okay.
2: Hello.
3: Greetings,
1: oh, Earth. Right now. Caller, you're on the caller. Oh. You're on the air.
2: I think I cut him off. Yeah, it's only Sarge. He'll call back.
1: All right, Sarge, call back. I'll put you straight onto the air. Let's do this. While we're waiting, congrats again to Keith. I'll see you at the Avengers show. I'm also going to meet the drummer when I'm there because he is friends with my friend Sonny. So shout out to Sonny in Brooklyn. I'm waiting for Sarge to call so we can test the phone. Somebody fixed the phones this week. They've been a wreck for weeks.
2: Monday, I think the texts were in from UTech to fix the phones. I just took that call, you know, like it would answer the phone usually, and you can't really hear usually. But it was crystal clear, so we're going to try out the broadcast phone to make sure it's working just fine, too.
1: All right, well, while we're waiting, let's hear more Avengers. Here is I Want In on Solid State.

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1: Greetings, Earthlings. This is Sergeant Signal. How are you guys doing?
0: We're fine, but your phone sounds like caca poo-poo.
1: I don't know why. I'm talking directly into it.
2: That's probably why. Just kidding. Anyway.
1: I'm not like these kids. I'm not walking around with Bluetooth headsets permanently in my ears.
2: Well, I can say it literally sounded better when I answered the phone.
0: I believe you, AJ.
2: Instead of coming across the board.
0: Okay, Sarge, I'm hanging up. Call us offline. Okay, can't do that anymore. That sounds terrible. Here's one more Avengers song. We'll do a three for Wednesday, right? Car Crash, Avengers, Solid State.

0: You are listening to Solid State. What's up, AJ?
1: I don't know. I'm de-stressing from my events of the morning.
0: What were your events of the morning?
1: Oh, man, you know, coming in here and then halfway through spandex years, you know, getting ready for my Hepcat Haven show was going, it was all wonky. Everything was wonky when I got here.
0: Technology problems.
1: Automation was kind of down and all garbled and slow. I mean, it was slow. Did you hear it prior to me going live early?
0: No, when I heard you go live at 12, or you were live on the air at 12, yeah, it sounded good.
1: I'd been on the air for 40 minutes. I was a little warmed up by that point. it's been a hectic morning here, but I think we got everything straightened out, at least for the time being. So
0: you know who you need? You need Tech Head Terry to come give you some advice about how to run the show. Tech Head Terry for all the guys' heads out there. Tech Head Terry.
1: Tech Head Terry.
0: If you know guys, if you know guys, you know Tech Head Terry. It's all I'll say. Not even a show. NEAS.
1: You lost me.
0: AJ's looking at me like, what is this guy talking about?
1: What are you talking about? Okay.
0: Up next, I'm going to play a band from Swindon, UK. They're called Dulcet Tones. I think one time I accused you of having dulcet tones.
1: You accuse me a lot of things. Dulcet tones are not usually one of them.
0: I think last week I accused you of being a dominatrix or into BDSM.
1: Well, they're a force like to be accused of.
0: That's true. Dulcet Tones are veterans of various scenes, old friends whose love of rock and roll just won't die. In fact, they went and got the gang bang. Oh, they went and got the gang back together. Oopsie. To write and play songs as a tribute. Hey, Neil, how you doing? To write and play as a tribute to that love. Expect to hear the influence of classics like the Stones, Creedence, alongside a shot, and here's where it gets relevant for us, of rough and ready melodic punk spirit of Hanoi rocks.
1: But I'm looking at the album cover. It doesn't look real
0: punk. I mean, I think it's like this one on the right here is kind of clip arty,
1: right? Well, it's
0: not as a disc, just it's simple.
1: It's a martini with three olives. So,
0: and this one on the right, the EP,
1: that would be my left, but you know,
0: what are you talking about? No, this actually, you know what this looks like? It looks like the cover of a Hot Water Music record. Look,
1: I believe you.
0: Discogs. You guys know Discogs?
1: We love Discogs.
0: I love Discogs. All the records you need to look up to find and purchase. Here. Doesn't this look just like that?
1: It does. Same artist?
0: You get
1: an announcement later about an artist, don't you?
0: I do, later. Okay. A Flight and a Crash, Hot Water Music's 2001 record on No Idea Records, one of my favorite labels out of Gainesville, Florida. Looks exactly like the cover of Dulcet Tones art on Back to Basset. You know, do you ever have this problem where you see like your reflection?
1: I think it's somebody coming in all the time. At nighttime when you're the only one here, we're like, what's that?
0: I know.
1: Who's that?
0: We need to fix the lighting here. Yeah. All show, I think somebody's coming to the window. Ridiculous. Got a cough drop in my mouth.
1: Well, it's kind of creepy sometimes, too. So.
0: You hear that?
1: Because you're looking for somebody that's not there.
0: You like ASMR?
1: I do.
0: Okay.
1: Okay.
0: Here's Dulcet Tones with As I Am. Solid State.

0: sick as you. Isn't that awesome song, AJ?
1: I love it. I am sick and tired of being sick of it.
0: you actually caught the lyrics. That was the brand new one from Rat Boy off the album Crash, which is coming out on Hellcat. And you probably are like, oh, that makes sense, because it sounds exactly like Tim Armstrong with a little British accent singing on the lead vocals. That's because Rat Boy is on Tim Armstrong's record label. Got Rancid 2.0 there. No comment.
1: None for me.
0: Okay, we also have a piece of news coming up later in the show. I'll keep teasing that. I don't know how big a deal it will be to you, the listener, but it's a huge deal to me.
1: I've seen the end product. It's a big deal.
0: All right, cool. I like it. So I told you that we would talk about Best of Cleveland and Cleveland Scenes voting, which is happening now.
1: So log in. Cast your votes. Vote early, vote often.
0: You do have to make a login.
1: Right. You know, so any email account you have. So if you have, you know, a Hotmail account, a Gmail account, two Gmail accounts, or your Rocket Mail or whatever else is out there.
0: Proton Mail.
1: Yep.
0: You can vote daily. Did you know that?
1: No, I didn't.
0: You can vote daily through June 15th. So I guess I'll have to go back and vote again.
1: I have to vote again, too?
0: But on my Instagram, WRUW Solid State, I put a few suggestions, if you will. And best band under Arts and Entertainment, Vandal Lizard. I happen to be wearing their shirt right now.
1: Vandal
0: Lizard. Yeah. With a lizard. What is he doing on the back? Riding a skateboard?
1: And he's got something coming out of his mouth. Looks like a mic cord, but I could be wrong.
0: I don't know. I can't see the back of my shirt, but it's killer artwork. By the way, Noah, who drew this?
1: That's his very long tongue.
0: Oh, it's a tongue. Email me and tell me who drew this art. I love it. It's a sweet shirt. Okay, next. Best singer-songwriter. Okay, you know I'm a shill for Ray Flanagan. He's the best singer-songwriter in Ohio. I am telling you, whenever AJ lets me substitute for his show, I play Ray Flanagan songs. They don't fit on my show because they're not punk, they're folk. But he's amazing.
1: I enjoy him.
0: Best record store under shops and services. Well, this show ends at 4 o'clock Eastern, and at 4:45, I guess I shouldn't tell you this because I'm going to be there, you know, like if I have a stalker or something.
1: You're getting accosted at the record store.
0: But wow. I'm going to Mistake by the Lake Records after this because I am a huge fan. Andrew, the owner, is the man. And Dylan, who works there, the man.
1: The man number two.
0: Yeah.
1: The second man. The little man.
0: The second man. They both turned me on to lots of cool punk and lots of cool stuff. And so I recommend Mistake by the Lake. But I also love Hausfrau Record Shop. They have a new location upstairs that new part, that hip part of town these days where Hausfrau is. Are you familiar?
1: No.
0: Yeah. Don't ask me what it's called.
1: I don't know.
0: I think it's Lorraine. And then My Mind's Eye, which I love and has great selection, but it's way west. It takes me a long time to get there.
1: It's in Lakewood, you know.
0: Yeah, that takes forever for me.
1: I'm being an east side, yeah.
0: I'm an east side boy. People and Places, best college radio station, I'll let you decide, but here are the nominees. University of Akron, University of Kent, University of John Carroll, and University of Case Western Reserve.
1: Wow. Let me think about that one for a second.
0: Just want to shout out Keith one more time, who won tickets on this show today at 3:05 to go see Avengers with Zanny Stars, June 13th at the Beachland. And we have some other ones. Okay, Whatever, the band from Cleveland, who were here in the studio, Benny and Matt were in the studio with me. Into Darker Days, best local album.
1: Got my vote.
0: Whatever. Who else is here? Yeah, I don't, you know, other genres, other things. And then AJ just told me about this one. I hadn't seen this.
1: Yeah, best radio station overall, including commercial stations.
0: Under People and Places. And the 1, 2, 3, 4, fifth option is XCSB.
1: Yep. Because they're no longer a college station, so they're competing with the big boys.
0: It's kind of cool.
1: Yeah, so, you know. make sure you give a shout out to them if you're so inclined.
0: Yep. I know I will do that later. When the Wi-Fi is in.
1: Well, you know, if you can vote early and vote often, you know, I'll be doing that later as well.
0: I want to make fun of you about the vote early, vote often, but I don't know what to say. So instead, I'll just play Agony by the Muffs on Solid State.

0: You are listening to Solid State. We have 10 minutes left and have some updates. Jay Navarro from Suicide Machines just reposted a story I put on WRUW Solid State on Instagram. I was driving here, 77 degrees, 77, the year of punk rock, by the way. And it was sunny, beautiful, and Prescription Beats was on, the punk version that I programmed. High Anxiety, Victim of Society, Suicide Machines came on, and I video recorded it, and AJ made fun of me and went splat, like I was hit by a car. And
1: I went bam, like you ran into something.
0: Oh, I thought you splatted me.
1: No, I wouldn't splat you.
0: Oh, thank you. Just bammed me.
1: That's right.
0: Bam Bam Bigelow. Thank you.
1: Break that bumper.
0: No, I need that bumper because I need that bumper for two reasons. Going to the record store after the show, and I'm going to go see Jake Kelly.
1: Why are you going to go see Jake Kelly?
0: Well, Jake Kelly is a well-known Cleveland artist, muralist, and he's been doing music art all over town, including at Mistake by the Lake Records. And he is the artist of Solid State's new logo.
1: I've seen it, folks. It's outstanding. You're going to like it. It's really cool. It's black and white. Just like this show, pretty much black and white. You know what to expect.
0: I'm white, AJ's black, and we are going to drop that logo for you this week. Today, probably, on all the socials.
1: Looks great. I can't wait to get my new Solid State t-shirt with that logo on.
0: I know. I'm going to have to make tank tops or something for the... Would you wear a tank top?
1: I'd wear a tank top.
0: Yes.
1: Or a sleeveless tee.
0: Ooh.
1: Show off my one tattoo.
0: Ah, wait. I got to get a picture of that. Yes, that's a heck of a tattoo. Who is that?
1: The Stray Cats logo.
0: Dude, that's awesome. I love that. Okay, now what? Oh, I wanted to play this. See if I can do this in the nick of time.
1: Dead air time.
0: Yeah, I don't
1: think... Yeah, but anyway, we can talk about something else. Anyway, I've seen the new logo. New logo looks great.
0: It does. Thank you. It looks amazing. He hand drew it. Jake Kelly did.
1: Yeah, I can't believe that. It looks fantastic.
0: And in record time, he did it super quick this week. And I'm so excited to get it out into the world and give you stickers. By the way, here's what I'm going to do. I'm going to post it. And when I get stickers or magnets or whatever, I'm going to mail them to you for free. Anyone who wants a sticker or two is going to get them for free.
1: Oh, they get only here or just on Instagram?
0: No, they're just going to message me on Instagram, or you can email me at wruwpaul@gmail.com, and I will send you free stickers.
1: Oh, speaking of stickers and stuff, anybody that got the mugs from Telethon, we got the boxes in, so those will be going out here shortly. Whether you got the pair, you got the Solid State and the Blue Sweetheart mugs, or you got singles, whatever. We got the boxes in. They should be going out here this week sometime.
0: Thank you for saying so, because I got an email today, and I promised I would write back, and there's the update.
1: That's it.
0: So do you think they'll go out this week?
1: Maybe we'll start boxing them up this week. I'll contact Vince and say, hey, we need to start sending these out.
0: One can hope. One can dream. Your Solid State and Blue Suede mugs are coming at you soon.
1: At least they'll be protected on the way out the door.
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0: You are listening to Solid State, and that'll do it for us. Episode 107, I think.
1: 107. That's what I downloaded for you.
0: Oh, thank you. Yeah, AJ got me set up in Studio C. So we're going to go out with a track by a band that he digitized this week, Litmus Green. You might know them, you might not. This song is called Going to Town, and it has like a 10-second gap in it. So if you hear dead air, it's not me, it's you. See you next week.

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The time is 4 o'clock, and you are listening to WRUW-FM 91.1 Cleveland. 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
1: WRUW would like to remind its listeners that any views or opinions expressed on this show are the responsibility of the producers, their guests, and their cited sources, and were not chosen by WRUW, its staff, or by Case Western Reserve University.

0: From New York, this is Democracy Now!
1: The reasons for the fund, I think, remain as important as they were before, but we are not moving forward with the fund.
2: Not moving forward ever.
1: Correct.
0: After facing bipartisan outcry, the Trump administration has dropped plans to create a $1.8 billion slush fund to compensate January 6 rioters as part of a settlement of Trump's unprecedented lawsuit against his own IRS. But Acting Attorney General Todd Blanche, Trump's former personal lawyer, says the deal is still in effect to forever block the IRS from investigating Trump, his family, and their businesses. 35 former judges have asked the court to probe the Trump settlement. We'll speak to one of them and to former Attorney General of New Jersey. Then calls are growing for the U.S. attorney in Chicago to resign over his mishandling of the prosecution of the Broadview Six, immigrant rights protesters outside the Broadview ICE jail in Chicago. Charges were dismissed after the case collapsed in court due to widespread prosecutorial misconduct. We'll speak with the lawyer for one of those arrested.
3: We have the indictment dismissed in our case. We are seeking the full accountability from the Department of Justice for this failed political prosecution. We want the American public to see what our Department of Justice has been doing in secret behind the closed grand jury room doors.
0: We'll also speak to two of the Broadview Six. All that and more coming up. Welcome to Democracy Now!, democracynow.org, The War and Peace Report. I'm Amy Goodman. Iran's Revolutionary Guard fired a barrage of missiles and drones at Kuwait and Bahrain, striking a terminal at Kuwait's international airport, killing one person and wounding at least 60 others. The attacks came after the U.S. carried out strikes on Iran's Keshem Island. In an interview with the New York Post, President Trump said the Strait of Hormuz, quote, could be closed through Labor Day. Meanwhile, Secretary of State Marco Rubio told Congress Tuesday that Washington will not lift sanctions on Tehran in exchange for reopening the Strait of Hormuz, and insisted any sanctions relief is contingent on Iran surrendering its enriched uranium. Iran's chief negotiator also warned if Israel's assault on Lebanon continues, Iran will not only walk away from negotiations with Washington, but will move into direct military confrontation with Israel. It comes as the Treasury Department announced a new round of sanctions targeting four Iranian cryptocurrency exchanges. Israel killed at least eight people in southern Lebanon Tuesday, including two children and their father. The strikes hit multiple villages in Tyre. Israeli bombs hit buildings next to Jebel Amel Hospital, killing four, wounding 127, including hospital staff. This is a Lebanese mother whose newborn son was in an incubator in the hospital.

0: Palestinians in separate strikes across the besieged strip Tuesday. An airstrike on a vehicle east of Deir al-Balah killed one person, wounding four others. This is an eyewitness.
1: This person is a civilian. He has nothing to do with anyone. He went out to fill up some gas. When I ran in the direction of the car to see if there was anyone injured so we could rescue them, I personally picked up pieces of his skull, pieces of his head, and pieces of his flesh from the ground. A message to the world: if you stay silent like this, we will not remain.
0: Since last October's U.S.-brokered so-called ceasefire, Israel's killed some 930 Palestinians in Gaza. President Trump has named MAGA loyalist Bill Pulte as acting director of national intelligence, replacing Tulsi Gabbard, who announced a resignation in May. Pulte has no known background in intelligence. He'd been serving as director of the Federal Housing Finance Agency, where he used his position to join Trump's campaign of retribution against his political enemies by making criminal referrals over claims of mortgage fraud. Among those targeted were California Senator Adam Schiff, New York Attorney General Letitia James, and Federal Reserve officials Jerome Powell and Lisa Cook. The Pentagon's hired a convicted January 6 rioter to a counterterrorism role in its Special Operations and Low-Intensity Conflict Office, which manages highly classified military operations. 24-year-old Elias Irizarry has no background or career experience in counterterrorism. In 2022, he pleaded guilty to a federal misdemeanor charge of entering and remaining in the Capitol during the January 6 insurrection when he was just 19 years old. He was among more than 1,500 rioters who received pardons or saw their sentences commuted on Trump's first day back in office. Acting Attorney General Todd Blanch, who was previously President Trump's personal lawyer, announced Tuesday he's killing the $1.8 billion slush fund for Trump's allies, telling a House Appropriations Committee, quote, "We're not moving forward with the fund, period," unquote. Blanch clarified that only the fund was being scrapped. The rest of the settlement between Trump and the IRS over the leaking of his tax returns remains in force. The settlement includes a sweeping addendum that permanently bars the IRS from investigating Trump, his family, and their businesses. This is Democratic Congressmember Rose DeLauria.
2: We have had a ton of backlash on this on this $1.8 billion slush fund. However, so we'll not move on that, but as part of the settlement, which you've said, which is this immunity for the president and his family and his business, etc., that stands.
0: In Portugal, hundreds of far-right activists gathered last Saturday for the annual Remigration Summit, advocating for the mass deportation of immigrants. Former U.S. Border Patrol Chief Gregory Bovino and white nationalist leader Jared Taylor were VIP guests alongside elected officials from Germany's far-right anti-immigrant AFD party and Spain's Vox. In an interview ahead of the event, Bovino cited Nazi Germany's lead general Erwin Rommel as an inspirational figure. At the summit, Bovino said, quote, "If there is inspiration gained from the U.S. Border Patrol model and method, then fantastic," unquote. Bovino was fired after immigration agents under his command killed 37-year-old VA nurse Alex Preti in Minneapolis. New Jersey's Attorney General Tuesday filed a lawsuit against the private prison company GEO Group operating the ICE jail known as Delaney Hall. The lawsuit alleges GEO Group violated state law by blocking inspectors from the facility's medical unit, sleeping quarters, and bathing areas during a visit last Friday. New Jersey's Governor Mikey Sherrill said in a statement, quote, "If the GEO Group, with a $1 billion government contract, has nothing to hide and the conditions inside Delaney Hall are as safe and as sanitary as this private corporation and the Trump administration claim, then there is no legitimate reason why my health inspectors are being kept from full access throughout the building," unquote. The city of Newark already filed a lawsuit in April against the GEO Group, at a news conference.

on Monday. Newark Mayor on Tuesday, Newark Mayor Ross Baraka said they will expand that litigation to call for Delaney Hall's closure. Mayor Baraka also announced he's lifting the nightly curfew around Delaney Hall. It comes as hundreds of immigrants detained at the ICE jail are continuing their hunger and labor strike. The Supreme Court ruled Tuesday Alabama can use a new congressional map which removes one of two House districts represented by a black Democratic Congress member. The ruling means Alabama's midterm elections will feature six Republican-leaning districts and only one Democratic-leaning one. In her dissent, Justice Sonia Sotomayor wrote, quote, "Now the court is squarely faced with a record of the turmoil it's caused and the harm it's wrought. Yet just as Alabama doubled down on racial discrimination, the court today doubles down on chaos," she said. The Alabama case follows the Supreme Court's recent decision gutting the Voting Rights Act, which prompted several southern states to redraw their congressional maps to favor the Republican Party. Veteran 60 Minutes correspondent Scott Pelley was fired by CBS News Tuesday, one day after he publicly confronted the show's new management at a staff meeting meant to introduce newly appointed executive producer Nick Bilton, who's a tech journalist installed by CBS's editor-in-chief Barry Weiss. At the meeting, Pelley said about Weiss, quote, "She's murdering 60 Minutes. She does not love this place. She was brought in to kill it. And she's been doing exactly that," unquote. Pelley, who spent 37 years at CBS News, wrote in a statement after his firing, quote, "The leadership of 60 Minutes is no longer recognizable. The principles I hold dear are gone, and so I must leave as well," unquote. This follows Stephen Colbert's ouster from CBS, who President Trump had repeatedly called to be fired. CBS's parent company, Paramount Skydance, is currently attempting to acquire CNN's parent company, Warner Brothers Discovery, which also owns HBO, which requires Trump's FCC for approval. Paramount is owned by Trump allies, the billionaire Larry Ellison and his son David Ellison. And millions of voters across six states headed to the polls Tuesday for primary elections ahead of key House, Senate, and governor races in November. In California, 61 candidates were on the ballot in a crowded race to replace outgoing Governor Gavin Newsom. Under California's so-called jungle primary system, the two top vote-getters, regardless of party, advanced to the general election. With just over half the ballots counted, MAGA-supporting Republican Steve Hilton is leading the field. Behind him is California Attorney General Javier Becerra, a Democrat who served as Health and Human Services Secretary under President Biden. Currently in third place, Democrat Tom Steyer, the billionaire hedge fund manager turned environmental philanthropist who supports a billionaire's tax and has advocated for single-payer health care. In Los Angeles, incumbent Mayor Karen Bass will advance to a runoff election in November. She seeks a second four-year term. With about a third of ballots yet to be counted, reality TV star Spencer Pratt is in second place with 29% of the vote. L.A. City Councilwoman Nithya Raman is in third with 21%. In New Mexico, former Interior Secretary Deb Haaland has won the Democratic gubernatorial nomination. She's a member of the Laguna Pueblo, could become New Mexico's first woman indigenous governor. In Iowa, State Representative Josh Turek has won the Democratic nomination in the race to succeed retiring U.S. Senator Joni Ernst, a Republican. Turek is a former Paralympic gold medalist who had the endorsement of establishment Democrats, including Senate Minority Leader Chuck Schumer. He defeated progressive Democrat Zach Walls. Meanwhile, Iowa Republicans have selected former Zach Lane as their party's gubernatorial candidate. Lane narrowly defeated President Trump's pick in the race, the far-right Congress member Randy Feenstra, who Trump described as MAGA all the way. And in New Jersey, Dr. Adam Hamawi beat a crowded field to win Democratic Party's nomination to represent the 12th congressional district. Hamawi had the endorsement of progressives, including Senator Bernie Sanders and Congressmember Alexandria Ocasio-Cortez. Hamawi is a former U.S. Army surgeon who in 2024 volunteered with other doctors in the Gaza Strip, where he treated some of the most horrific injuries.

0: injuries caused by Israel's assault on Palestine. Illinois Democratic Senator Tammy Duckworth endorsed Dr. Hamaway, saying he helped save her life after her helicopter was shot down in Iraq. Hamaway spoke at a victory party Tuesday night.
1: We have proved once and for all that there is no such thing as progressive except for Palestine. I will fight for health care, not bombs. To abolish ICE. And to unrig this economy once and for all.
0: And those are some of the headlines. This is Democracy Now!, democracynow.org, The War and Peace Report. I'm Amy Goodman. In a rare reversal for the Trump administration, the acting attorney general, Todd Blanche, told lawmakers Tuesday the Department of Justice would not be moving forward with the $1.8 billion so-called anti-weaponization fund, even after the temporary pause mandated by the court. Blanche had announced the fund just weeks ago as part of a settlement deal with President Trump and his family over their private lawsuit with the IRS over the leaking of Trump's tax returns years ago. The fund has been widely criticized as a slush fund to provide payouts to January 6th insurrectionists and other Trump allies, even drawing rebuke from some Senate Republicans and dividing the caucus. This is Todd Blanche, formerly President Trump's personal attorney, responding to questioning from New York Congress member Grace Meng on Tuesday.
2: We are not moving forward with the fund, period. The reasons for the fund is something that President Trump talked about for a long time, which is the fact that there were a lot of people in this country who had their government weaponized against them. The reasons for the fund, I think, it remain as important as they were before, but we are not moving forward with the fund.
3: Not moving forward ever.
2: Correct.
3: You and Associate Attorney General Woodward signed earlier documents regarding the settlement and this fund. Would both of you now sign and release documents reversing the DOJ's position on the fund?
2: We're not moving forward with the fund. I'm not sure what that means to sign documents reversing. There's nothing to reverse. We're not moving forward with the fund.
0: But the story isn't over. On Friday, District Court Judge Kathleen Williams in Miami ordered the case reopened after 35 former federal judges filed a motion saying the settlement may have been a fraud on the court and a product of collusion. The president's attorneys have until June 12th to respond. We're joined now by one of those 35 judges, retired federal judge Nancy Gertner. She served on the bench for 17 years in Massachusetts before retiring in 2011. She joins us from Boston. And we're joined by former New Jersey Attorney General Matt Plotkin, who is serving as co-counsel for the former judges in his 4 years as state attorney general under Governor Phil Murphy from 2022 to January of this year. He led or joined at least 43 lawsuits against the Trump administration and brought several high-profile investigations into Republicans, Democrats, and state police. He's joining us today from Minneapolis. We welcome you both to Democracy Now! Judge Gertner, let's go to you first. Explain why you're talking about this as possibly a fraud on the court, and even if Trump drops it, as the attorney general has said, you're calling for this case to be reopened, investigated.
4: What happened in this case was essentially Trump was suing himself. There was no question that Trump was on both sides of the V, brought this case in essentially as a fig leaf to justify paying the money. There is a fund that is called the Settlement Fund, where individuals who sue the IRS, the case is settled, or if the case goes to judgment, they can collect against that fund. And so the Trump administration believed that the way in which to sort of perfect this fund, to get this money, was to file a lawsuit, and that would sort of dignify what they were doing. It would legitimize what they were doing. The problem was that the lawsuit, we claim, the evidence suggests, was a sham. That the lawsuit was one part of the administration suing the other. There was no effort to defend it in any meaningful way. In fact, as

0: The judge found there was a document from the IRS which made it clear what their defenses were in like cases, defenses that they were just not raising in this case because they were just rolling over. After the case was filed, the judge had a sense that there might be a problem with it, might be collusion. Collusion meaning they're essentially the same person was on both sides of the V. She closed the case when they sought to dismiss. And then we moved, I'm represented by Matt Platkin, which is a fabulous lawyer. We moved to reopen the case on the grounds that there's information that the judge didn't know about, namely that this was collusive. The judge has opened the briefing on this issue, and in addition, she is inquiring about sanctions for lawyers that made misrepresentations in the case. So I and 34 others believe that this is an administration of justice issue. You can't manipulate the courts to broom clean an illegitimate settlement.
1: Now, that settlement, Trump saying, or his former personal attorney, the now Attorney General, Todd Blanche, is saying that they're not going to give it to these insurrectionists and others in their so-called anti-weaponization fund, as others call the slush fund. But does Trump still get the money?
0: He's saying, or at least my sense of what Todd Blanche was saying, is that in fact the fund will not be created for these purposes. When I say the fund was created, they can't claim on the Treasury, make a claim against the Treasury for this amount of money. It sounds like they're not going forward with that, but whether or not, whatever their intentions are, there are at least two cases that are challenging the fund, including the one that we filed in, which is Judge Williams' case in Florida. And were she to declare that this was a collusive case and that the settlement was illegitimate, they would have no rights to set up this fund. So whatever Todd Blanche is saying, the fact of the matter is that the courts could vitiate this fund by determining that it was the product of collusion. I might add again that the judge has indicated that she's going to inquire about sanctions against the lawyers who may have misrepresented what this case was about to her.
1: Okay, now we want to go to what they say has not been taken away. The House Appropriations Committee top Democrat, Congressmember Rosa DeLauro of Connecticut, had a tense exchange with Acting Attorney General Todd Blanche Tuesday.
2: If I could just follow up on what you're doing on this, is that you've taken one piece and you said, okay, we have had a ton of backlash on this on this $1.8 billion slush fund. However, so we'll not move on that, but as part of the settlement, which you've said, which is this immunity for the president and his family and his business, etc., that stands. Thank you, Fed.
3: It's not immunity, ma'am. It's
2: thank you.
3: It's a promise.
2: It's immunity.
3: It's not immunity. It's not immunity. Okay, so it's not immunity. What it says is like any time the IRS settles with an individual taxpayer or another company as part of the settlement, it's standard. It's typical for to get rid of past ongoing audits. It's not a forward-looking document. It's nothing that gives any sort of immunity in the future to the president or his family or his organizations. And so by you saying that, it's not true.
2: By you saying what you've said, it is not true. So thank you, and I yield back.
1: So I want to put this question to former New Jersey Attorney General Matt Platkin, co-counsel for the 35 former judges like Judge Gertner, who challenged the IRS settlement that created the so-called anti-weaponization fund. If you can explain what DeLauro was getting at and what Todd Blanche was denying.
4: Well, first of all, let me say how much of an honor it is to represent Judge Gertner and the 34 other judges in this matter. And what the acting attorney general was saying is just simply not true. We have to take a step back and remember how we got here. The president filed this sham lawsuit. They then purported to settle it in a collusive manner. They wrapped the whole thing up. They announced this fund. That night, the general counsel of the United States Treasury quits. The next morning, after

0: the settlement had already been announced, they announced another settlement that does much more than what the acting attorney general was saying. It actually gives the president and his family broad release from any government enforcement action prior to the date of the settlement. It's broader than just the IRS. So there, when he says it's typical, there is nothing typical about any of this. And as the congresswoman was noting, the acting attorney general claims he can walk away from the fund. And it's not even clear what he means by that, because if this was a real settlement, one party can't just walk away from it. But put that aside for a moment. There still remains the second piece of this about broad releases for the president, a enormously valuable benefit to him and his family that is absolutely inappropriate to give to them. It is illegal. It is illegal for the president to ask for any IRS audit to be opened or closed. That is a federal crime. So the fact that the acting attorney general is standing up there saying this is typical and frankly misrepresenting what the settlement does is extraordinary.
1: And how significant is it? Because he bristles every time a senator or congressman says you're the former personal defense attorney for Trump. How significant is this, the current acting attorney general, Todd Blanche?
0: Look, I think it's when you're the attorney general, and I served as attorney general of a state for 9.5 million people, anytime you have an actual or an appearance of a conflict, you want to be extraordinarily careful to make sure that the public doesn't think the process by which you're approaching a particular case is tainted. So there are many times where you step aside simply because there's an appearance. And I think at a minimum, there's an appearance issue here. But look, the acting attorney general here has done extraordinarily unprecedented things by settling. He just a week ago was defending this and signing documents in support of the settlement, which had no legal basis. Now he's just saying, oh, sorry, we're going to walk away from that because he got backlash from Republicans on the Hill. Nothing about this is typical. Nothing about this is grounded in law. And that's why the motion that these judges filed before Judge Williams in Florida is so critical, so that there could potentially be some accountability.
1: And Matt Plotkin, you're also representing 93 House Democrats and two federal prosecutors challenging the fund. Can you walk us through the different legal challenges and where they stand now?
0: Yeah, I think it's notable, and I'm extremely proud to represent individuals who have served in all three branches of our federal government. And I think, and by the way, you're seeing bipartisan opposition to this. So you've seen the judges file before Judge Williams alleging that this entire proceeding, starting from the filing of the lawsuit through the settlement of it, was a sham and an illegitimate collusive lawsuit that used the court to access the United States Treasury to pay money that simply the president cannot spend. You've separately seen a number of challenges from individuals and organizations, like the two brave and courageous heroes, the prosecutors who worked on the January 6th cases, whose reputations have been unfairly maligned and targeted by this administration, including by this fund, which purports to apologize to quote-unquote victims of weaponization. We know that the weaponization language has been used specifically for January 6th prosecutors and investigators, dating back to the first day in office, where the president pardoned more than 1,500 insurrectionists, people who contributed to the death of a police officer, Officer Brian Sicknick, who's from New Jersey. So you've seen a number of cases, and in a case in Virginia, the judge there separately stopped the government from taking any action to establish the fund. So I think it's important to note that while Todd Blanche gets up and says things, all the federal government has actually said to date is that they are going to abide by the restraining order that has been put in place in the Virginia case. So this is an administration who does not have a lot of credibility of following through with its statements. So we are going to be monitoring it very closely. And as you noted, we're proud to represent many individuals.
1: In your brief, House Democrats argued the lawsuit and settlement is blatantly unlawful and raises the specter of corruption unparalleled in American history. Could what has taken place here, whether or not they take it off the table, lead to criminal charges right up to Trump?
0: Well, look, I'll leave any enforcement actions to those in power to make their decisions. But I will say, as Judge Gertner noted, the court here is very clearly looking at whether misconduct occurred. And there are rules about how attorneys conduct themselves. And when we filed the motion before the court, the fact that you had 35 former federal judges telling a fellow colleague or former colleague that there may have been a fraud perpetrated on the court and that this lawsuit was intended to unlawfully access the United States Treasury, not some small pot of cash, the United States Treasury, the biggest pot of cash in the world. I think that's an extraordinary statement.
1: I also want to ask you, as the new, former New Jersey Attorney General, President Trump's named the MAGA loyalist Bill Pulte as acting director of national intelligence, replacing Tulsi Gabbard, who announced her resignation recently. Pulte has no known background in intelligence. He's been serving and apparently will continue to as director of the Federal Housing Finance Agency, where he used his position to join Trump's campaign of retribution against his political enemies, making criminal referrals over claims of mortgage fraud. Among those targeted, California Senator Adam Schiff, New York Attorney General Letitia James, Federal Reserve officials Jerome Powell and Lisa Cook. So who is Pulte from the same state as you, Matt Plotkin? And I'm wondering if you can give us a little background, right? Is a major developer, I didn't say intelligence official, housing developer in New Jersey, right around Bedminster, the golf course, and all over New Jersey. Pulte Homes, etc. Can you tell us anything about him from your perspective as another person from New Jersey who was the Attorney General?
0: Well, I've never met Mr. Pulte, but I certainly know his work. And I have to say, this is yet another deeply alarming appointment. As you noted, no background in law enforcement, no background in intelligence, never served in Congress. Not somebody who has any of the requisite experience for this incredibly important office. And apparently he's going to continue doing a whole bunch of other jobs, jobs which, by the way, he has used, as you noted, to weaponize his position against public servants, including my very good friend, Attorney General Tish James, who they tried baselessly to prosecute because she did her job in New York. So this is somebody who should concern everyone. There's been bipartisan backlash against this appointment already. It's only a day old. And I predict it's somebody who's going to face some real challenge through the confirmation proceedings.
1: And finally, I wanted to put this question to Judge Nancy Gertner, the retired federal judge. We're talking to you at a time of mass deportations, heightened abuses by federal ICE and immigration agents. You've written about this and described many federal immigration enforcement tactics as, quote, plainly illegal. Your final comments today, and given where we are today, what are the legal options to hold ICE accountable?
2: There are numbers of cases across the country in which ICE tactics have been targeted in varying degrees of success. You know, the challenges to the essentially stopping people who are speaking Spanish or look Hispanic in California. There have been challenges to the detention facilities. There have been challenges to the deportation of individuals without holding bond hearings. The Supreme Court is going to get some of these challenges. But what is significant to your listeners is that the Supreme Court can't get them all. And the lower courts have been, the district courts have been extraordinary in standing up to these abuses. The problem is that the law really did not match what's going on with respect to the Trump ICE agents. In other words, when I was on the bench, there were very limited causes of action against ICE agents, limited ways in which the federal courts could affect them. And that was because ICE was a different agency, because ICE was not effecting mass deportations. ICE was not ignoring judges' orders. What we're seeing now is an effort for the courts to catch up to those abuses, and they are. Legislation is going to be needed to make this even more clear, so that essentially people can sue for damages against ICE agents. But we're seeing actions across the country in the district courts, which ICE sometimes follows and sometimes doesn't. It's an extraordinary situation, and I didn't confront this when I was on the bench because I wasn't dealing with that administration whose goal was to deport

0: people who have asylum claims, who may even be green card holders, efforts to denaturalize people. I wasn't facing that, and the law has to catch up.
1: I want to thank you so much for being with us. Retired federal judge Nancy Gertner, one of 35 former federal judges who filed a motion to reopen the Trump v. IRS case, professor at Harvard Law School, and former New Jersey State Attorney General Matt Platkin, serving as co-counsel to the former judges in this case. Coming up, calls are growing for the U.S. attorney in Chicago to resign over his mishandling of the prosecution of the so-called Broadview Six immigration rights protesters who took part in a protest outside the Broadview ICE jail in Chicago. Charges were dismissed after the case collapsed in court due to widespread prosecutorial misconduct. We'll speak with the two of the Broadview Six, but first, with the lawyer representing another. Stay with us.

0: Show of the Power by Patti Smith, joined by Michael Stipe. This is Democracy Now!, democracynow.org. I'm Amy Goodman. I've read hundreds, if not thousands, of grand jury transcripts. I've never seen the types of prosecutorial behavior before a grand jury that I saw in those transcripts. Those are the words of a federal judge in Illinois, April Perry, who presided over a closely watched case involving six immigrant rights protesters indicted on federal conspiracy charges for protesting outside the Broadview ICE jail in Chicago last year. The defendants became known as the Broadview Six, though most didn't know each other before. During a recent court hearing, the U.S. Attorney's Office admitted federal prosecutors committed misconduct during the grand jury proceedings, and in a stunning move, the U.S. Attorney's Office dismissed the charges against the four who had been indicted. On Tuesday, Democratic Senators Dick Durbin and Tammy Duckworth called for the resignation of the interim U.S. attorney in Chicago, Andrew Boutros, saying his office was, quote, riddled with chaos, deep internal dysfunction, and alleged misconduct, unquote. Also Tuesday, Boutros acknowledged he took the highly unusual step of personally addressing the grand jury before they voted on the indictments in the Broadview case. He did this after a previous grand jury declined to indict any of the activists. Separately, Judge Perry has suggested Assistant U.S. Attorney Sherry Mecklenburg committed prosecutorial misconduct in the case and that the U.S. Attorney's Office made an effort to cover it up. The case of the Broadview Six is raising new questions about how the Department of Justice is using the grand jury system in political prosecutions. Later in the show, we'll be joined by two of the Broadview Six to talk about how these charges and convictions affected their lives. But first, we go to Chris Parenti, an attorney for Brian Straw, another of the six activists. Chris, thanks so much for joining us, and especially for a non-lawyer audience around the world. If you can explain exactly who the Broadview Six are, what happened, how they were charged, no, not on the scene, and take it from there.
1: Sure, Amy, and thank you for having me on. I appreciate the chance to share this story. First, the Broadview Six are exactly six people that we want in our community. They're people who stood up for those that nobody else at the time was standing up for, people that were being abused by our federal government, and they went out there to peacefully protest the abuses that are now well documented that ICE was doing to our neighbors. And so they're people that, you know, I point my children to as these are the people I want you to grow up as, not the DHS agents that are you know, roving our streets. And for standing up for their neighbors, what did they get? They got targeted by the Trump Department of Justice in yet another political indictment. And the reason, Amy, that this case is so important, especially now, is because what it shows is how this DOJ has completely corrupted the grand jury process. And that is so important right now, because after all of these political indictments, and the Broadview Six was one of them, the Comey case is one, Don Lemon case, the Southern Poverty Law case, all of these political indictments, acting Attorney General Todd Blanche is out there repeating the same refrain. Hey, it's not the DOJ that's returning these indictments or these arrest warrants. It's the grand jury. Don't look at us. That is such a disingenuous statement when what these federal prosecutors are doing behind closed doors in secret is completely corrupting the grand jury process. So your listeners need to know that in the grand jury, there's no defense attorney and there's no judge. It is a sacred place that is built on the trust of the federal prosecutors who work for the DOJ that go in there. You have to believe that they're going to do the right thing. And what we saw here in this Broadview 6 case is not only did they not do the right thing, they did everything wrong, unethical, and against the rules, right? This prosecutor in our case goes in there the first time, presents this case, and completely vouches for it, which, again, what vouching is would be if I went into that grand jury and said, hey, guys, it's me, Chris Parenti. You know me from other cases. I wouldn't bring you a bad case. This is a great case. You can't do that, right? The federal prosecutor is supposed to objectively present the case, and then the grand jury is supposed to decide, is there enough here to go forward? So when you start personally vouching for cases like that, that's completely inappropriate. And even with that inappropriate behavior, the grand jury, to their credit, said, no, this is ridiculous. We are not indicting this case. That should have been the end of it, but not with this relentless DOJ where they have these political indictments that they were under pressure to get through. So they go back, this prosecutor comes back the following week to the same grand jury, represents the same case again. And this time, again, to the grand juror's credit, they start saying this is, they start speaking out. They say, we don't want any part of this. The federal prosecutor then throws these grand jurors out of the grand jury room, right? I mean, you want to talk about how do you get an indictment through? Hey, you don't like this case? Get out of the room. You don't get to vote. I mean, completely inappropriate. I was a federal prosecutor for 14 years. I couldn't even imagine this stuff happening when I was in those grand jury rooms. That's not the end of it. They don't present at that time either. They come back a third week before the same grand jury with the same indictment. The only difference this time is now we just learned for the first time the U.S. attorney himself comes down and appears before this same grand jury the morning that this indictment is going to be presented for the third time. And he says, hey, I'm the U.S. attorney. Is there anybody in this room who has a problem with immigration cases? Raise your hand. We have a special procedure for you. I mean, when I hear that, first of all, what is this special procedure? Are they going to take them out back and shoot them? I mean, it is bizarre conduct. It is someone who's been a former federal prosecutor. I can't think of a single time where a U.S. attorney would go and directly address a grand jury. So to do it for the first time ever on the day that the Broadview 6 indictment was being presented for the third time in front of a grand jury who has already rejected it at least once and it looks like twice, and to say, raise your hand if you have an issue with immigration cases, what kind of message do you think that the U.S. attorney was sending to those grand jurors?
0: So right? Were some
1: someone from the Trump administration is
0: going to
1: walk
0: out
1: into your room and say, raise your hand if you have a problem with immigration cases? I certainly wouldn't have raised my hand, and I would have voted for whatever they wanted, especially when it was been presented to me for the third time. So what this case has shown to me, it is absolutely frightening, is one, the relentlessness of this DOJ, that when they decide that they want to get a political indictment through, they will do whatever it takes, even acting in an unethical way to get it done and breaking all of the rules. And two, when Todd Blanche is out there saying, hey, it's not the DOJ that's doing this, it's the grand jury, that is so disingenuous, because now that we've got into those secret rooms and the American people will hopefully at the end of this week get to see those transcripts for themselves, it is horrifying conduct that is taking place. And once you know that that's what these DOJ attorneys

0: are doing, Mr. Blanch can no longer say it's not us, it's the grand jury, because his prosecutors are bulldozing these people and acting in an unethical manner, which completely undermines both the Broadview 6 indictment, which is why they dismissed it, and all these other political indictments.
1: There is so much to get to here. As you said, the first time, the same grand jury said no indictments against this group. Were then grand jurors dismissed? Was that the point of asking, do you have an issue with these immigrant cases?
0: No. So it's worse than that. When they say no, that's at the end of the presentation. So, you know, the prosecutor had to go upstairs and tell the U.S. attorney and I think D.C., hey, a grand jury voted no, which almost never happens, right? Because historically, DOJ only brought righteous indictments or cases that they actually had good evidence for. When they start getting into this world of going after, public figures and political indictments, grand jurors, to their credit, are saying, no, this isn't a real case. We're not going to do this. So they waited a full week because, you know, the grand jury meets once a week, every Thursday in this case. They waited till the next Thursday. They go back in and represent the case, which, again, is unusual. And during that presentation, grand jurors spoke up and, you know, and criticized the case. And instead of dealing with that and engaging in maybe, you know, thoughtful debate, the prosecutor threw them out of the grand jury room, which, again, is unheard of, and still couldn't get an indictment. And so it goes to the following Thursday, that third week, and that's the time when the U.S. attorney has just told us he appeared before that grand jury in the morning to kind of lecture them on their duties, because God forbid they say no to the U.S. government on a nonsense indictment, and says, if you have a problem with immigration cases, raise your hand, which, again, I we're still trying to digest that whole thing, and hopefully the court will do what is necessary here.
1: And in a minute, we're going to talk with two of the activists. They weren't arrested even during the protests. And if you can explain, Chris Parenti, you're the attorney for Brian Straw, who also happens to be an attorney, one of the six activists. What actually happened, did they contend, that day?
0: I mean, all that happened, and again, we would have won this case at trial. That's the funny thing about this whole thing. We kind of have saved the government time and resources, although not embarrassment, obviously. But all these people did was stand. They were doing what's called a Jericho walk, walking back and forth in front of the Broadview facility. And this ICE agent drove his car into them, right? This is an ICE agent who had lights and sirens on his car, never activated it, just never waited for the Broadview police who were there and who were separating the crowd for every other car that went through without incident. This ICE agent, with a mentality that I think we've seen of other ICE agents in this case, or in these times, just starts driving through the crowd. So then they say, well, if you're standing in front of the car as it's moving towards you, you're impeding them, which is, again, completely ridiculous, which is why the grand jury said no multiple times, but the DOJ wouldn't drop the case.
1: Okay, so now tell us what the judge understood. This is a key point. Were there missing pages, highly redacted pages? What was she told?
0: This is the worst part of the entire thing, in my opinion, right? This is where the cover-up is worse than the crime. As bad as the misconduct in the grand jury was, for 7 months, the U.S. Attorney's Office here in Chicago completely covered this up and deceived the court, right? So we were fighting for disclosure of these transcripts for months. They opposed it, obviously knowing how bad it was. Eventually, they agreed to turn over the transcripts just to the court, which is called in camera, so it's just the judge sees it, no defense attorneys see it, the public doesn't see it. So they produce these transcripts to the court, and they make redactions, right? Which, again, is unheard of. If you redact things that are going to be in the public docket, like Social Security numbers or birth dates, things that are going to a judge that she's going to read in her chambers don't need to be redacted. But these prosecutors sat in their office at the U.S. Attorney's office the night before turning these transcripts over to the judge and literally blacked out all of the misconduct that occurred in the grand jury. And then when they couldn't do that, they removed whole pages, sections of the transcript, turned it into the judge and never told her about the missing pages. So she reads it and says, okay, there's not a lot to see here. But we had a sense that there was still something wrong just based on the way the government was acting. So we continued to push that they turn over the unredacted versions to the court. And the judge said, Mr. Parenti, I've read 99% of these transcripts. I don't know what you think could be in there. There's only 20 lines here. And I said, Judge, the U.S. government could do a lot of damage in just two lines. And she agreed. So the government was then ordered to produce the unredacted transcripts. And then for the first time, the court realized, oh my God, not only did they redact all this bad stuff, but they withheld entire pages that had all the other bad stuff, including the prosecutor throwing out grand jurors that dissented with the case. So again, it's the cover-up by the U.S. Attorney's Office is even worse than the appalling misconduct that occurred in the grand jury. Because again, as a former federal prosecutor, your job is not to win any case. It's to do the right thing. And I've never seen a case like this where from the jump, they did the wrong thing at every single turn.
1: So, Christopher Parenti, before we go, while the case has been thrown out, you're calling for, or is the judge reopening it? Could there be criminal charges brought? You also have, of course, two U.S. senators calling for Andrew Boutros to resign. Can they also be fired?
0: I mean, lots of things can happen. First, on the Andrew Boutros point, to me, the most offensive thing that Mr. Boutros has done is immediately after this entire thing blows up and the judge realizes what happens here, he came to court, to his credit, and he dismissed the entire thing. But then he went back to his office and sent an all-office email to all the prosecutors, including the six new ones that he just swore in that morning, calling the three prosecutors who handled this case courageous, which to me was offensive because these are the men that stood in that courtroom for 6 months and deceived the court and deceived defense counsel. And now their boss is calling them courageous, again, without any investigation of what they knew and when they knew it. To me, that is offensive and that is not the actions of a leader that I want in that office. Also, we are filing what's called a Hyde Amendment motion. So when the federal government, when this is rare, thankfully, commits misconduct like they did in this case, you can actually get your attorney's fees back, which have been extensive for all six of these individuals. So we have filed that, and people should, you know, pull that filing, which we filed yesterday, because it lays out a timeline of just how bad this misconduct was and the deception that the U.S. Attorney's Office engaged in a public courtroom over the course of 6 months.
1: Christopher Parenti, we thank you for being with us. Attorney for one of the members of the Broadview Six, also an attorney, Brian Straw. Coming up, we'll speak with two other members of the Broadview Six and what's happened to their lives with these indictments. Stay with us.

0: No.
1: Dear Someone by Lila Downs, performing in our Democracy Now! Studio. This is Democracy Now!, democracynow.org. I'm Amy Goodman. On Thursday night, I will be speaking at the IFC here in New York at West 4th and 6th Avenue after the screening of Steal the Story, Please, the new documentary about Democracy Now!, as well as my life as a journalist, and the 30 years of independent media way beyond those 30 years as well. I also want to say I'll be there with Carl Diehl, who is the director of the film, and the moderator will be the playwright, the actor, the co-host of the podcast Don't Listen to Us, Catherine Grody, who's in a one-woman show right now, the podcast with Mandy Patinkin, her partner, and Gideon Grody Patinkin. So that's June 4th at 6:30, the film, and then the

0: Q&A. This is Democracy Now! As we continue to look at the Broadview 6 case, we're joined by two of the activists indicted, Kat Abu-Ghazaleh, who recently ran for a seat in the U.S. House of Representatives, and Michael Rabbit, Democratic committee person in Chicago's 45th Ward. They were arrested, then indicted for protesting last year outside the Broadview ICE jail during Trump's so-called Operation Midway Blitz crackdown, when hundreds of mass federal immigration agents flooded the streets of Chicago. The charges against them were dropped last month. So, Kat, the charges were dropped against you. What did that mean? What did these charges mean? Explain what you were doing that day. And the fact, Kat Abu-Ghazaleh, you weren't arrested that day. This came weeks later, and you were running for Congress.
1: Yeah, I mean, it's impossible to talk about these charges without also talking about the conditions at the place we were protesting, the Broadview Processing Center, where ICE headquarters its operations in Chicago, which essentially functions as a concentration camp. People are denied basic human rights. They are denied translators, so they are forced to sign their own self-deportations while also being denied water, food, access to hygienic facilities. Pregnant women sleep on concrete. People are stuck sleeping standing up because they're packed in so tightly, which is why I and many others had been regularly protesting at Broadview, and ICE had escalated its actions week after week. That day, we were hit by a car. ICE drove a car into a crowd. We weren't arrested that day, but ICE still shot us with pepper bullets, rubber bullets. They deployed tear gas and flashbangs, but I didn't find out that I had been indicted until a month after this happened. These charges are simply for exercising our First Amendment rights. The government tried to villainize me and five other people for protesting the very thing that makes America great, allegedly. And yet they tried to paint us as the villains. And we were actually the victims of a crime by an ICE agent.
0: I mean, we're watching the video right now as the car drives into you all, and you didn't know each other, is that right? The so-called Broadview Six? You didn't know all of each other.
1: Most of us did not know each other until we met in the courtroom, and we were indicted on conspiracy.
0: But we're watching the car drive into you, and the ICE agents are tear gassing you all at the same time. Michael Rabbit, you are a 45th Ward Democratic committee person in Chicago. Talk about how you heard about the charges against you and what it did to your life.
2: So my wife and I were on vacation celebrating our 30-year wedding anniversary in Portugal in mid to late October. And as Kat mentioned, we weren't arrested that day. So I was rather shocked when I woke up in the morning and looked at my phone, and there was a message from the FBI saying that I had been indicted and needed to turn myself in the next day, or else there would be a warrant for my arrest. I was quite shocked by that message. I actually thought it was a scam. I honestly didn't think it was real. I actually, you know, looked up the name of the FBI agent and U.S. attorney, assistant U.S. attorney, and found that it was real. And it was quite shocking. And
0: we just have 30 seconds, but let me ask you, were you afraid that you would get arrested coming into the country or that you wouldn't be allowed back into the U.S.?
2: Yes. So,
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and gets angry now and then, and feels like destroying or hitting something. 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

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Number one, creativity, with a primary focus on the teaching and practice of the visual, performing, and literary arts. Number two, culture, working to preserve Latino heritage among all generations and across multiple artistic disciplines. 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For more information about the Julia de Burgos Cultural Arts Center, you can give them a call at 216-894-5664 or visit them on the web at www.juliadeburgos.org.

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0: Look at me. 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Jesus. 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Huzzah. Oh my God.
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0: Hey, everybody. It's Wednesday evening here in lovely, gorgeous Cleveland, Ohio. June 3rd, to be exact, and you've tuned in to Radio Boyfriends. I'm Brian Charles.
1: And I'm Special K, coming to you live from Studio B. And you're right, it is gorgeous out.
0: It's been a good couple days.
1: Yeah, how are you doing?
0: Pretty good. I'm excited about this show.
1: I am too.
0: That's probably the one that we've put a little bit of work into.
1: I felt like I didn't put any work into it, honestly.
0: I said a little, just a little. Okay.
1: I'm excited about it, though, because, of course, you know, I get to play some Jeff Lynne. So.
0: For sure. And it's got sort of a robotic and electronic kind of vibe.
1: A little bit.
0: A little bit of horror in, like, one of the songs, as well as this Jeff Lynne's concept of AI companionship.
1: That's right. He's always right about everything.
0: That's true.
1: But that's true of anything that you study endlessly over the course of a lifetime. You'll think they're right about everything.
0: You'll find truths.
1: That's right.
0: Anywhere. Truth is out there.
1: Yeah. And it's here tonight in this studio coming out of your stereo.
0: For sure.
1: And we're going to start with someone who can give us apples in stereo